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0: Kiko 98.1 ACDC on your rock station. And we are also your flagship home for LSU sports since 1998. And that means we are going to be covering the game, not just tomorrow. Every LSU football game is going to be here this season. And we're kicking off tomorrow's game at with our pregame coverage at 1:30 with Charles Hanegraaff and Matt Musso, broadcasting live from Rouse's on Burbank. And that is going to take you all the way up to kickoff against Clemson at 6:30 tomorrow night. And then when the game is over, another 90 minutes of postgame reaction and analysis is all brought to you by Super Chevy, your local Super Chevy dealers, and Flight by Yuengling. Don't go anywhere. Coming up after the break, I've got a great hit, a massive hit for Living Color from back in 1988. Keep it locked right here.
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Pearl Jam to Nirvana. This is Eco 98.1, the rock station. Hey, coming up in about 10 minutes or so, I've got a story for you. According to a brand new report, the average American rates their home 7 out of 10. So pretty solid, but still some room for improvement. I'm going to break that down coming up. Keep it tuned right here.

0: LSU football eve. Now, we are going to be carrying that game for you live here on Eagle 98.1. Hey, we are the home of LSU sports since 1998. What else do you expect? You know, my wife and I just bought a house a year ago. It's been a little bit, like 4 days, over a year. Anyway, we love our house. A new survey report just dropped that says the average American rates their home a 7.5 out of 10. I think we'd give ours an 8, maybe 8.5. I don't know. Anyway, but here's the crazy part. 20% of people are ready to straight up break up with their house. Yeah. Different things, rising expenses, repair bills, loud neighbors, running out of room because their attic is full, and they need a bigger place to put all their stuff. Anyway, on the flip side, nearly 50% of homeowners are choosing to stay put and just renovate. Yeah, get that bigger closet or the dream kitchen or whatever it is, prime backyard space that they need to landscape or put a pool in. Anyway, I think we're just going to stay right where we're at, and I'm just going to hit the honey-do list a couple of times a week. Anyway, all right, coming at you after the break, got your Eagle Eye weekend forecast. We know what the forecast is going to be for Tiger Stadium tomorrow night, but we are going to check on the rest of the Baton Rouge area and see what it's going to be like this weekend, plus a monster track queued up for Metallica. Keep it locked right here.
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Do not miss that. Mark Adams here with you on a Friday night. Not just any Friday night. It is Ella.

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4: Afternoon pop-up thunderstorms will generally fizzle into the night, although a stray shower isn't totally off the table. Expect partly cloudy skies overnight with morning lows in the mid-70s. A big game day Saturday in Baton Rouge. Expect a mixture of clouds and sun with highs reaching the low 90s. Scattered showers and thunderstorms will be a possibility. There will be plenty of dry time, but you'll need to have a lightning shelter in mind, especially if tailgating. One or two storms might linger as LSU and Southern kick off. Fingers crossed they'll avoid the city. The good news is that storms will taper into the night. Meteorologist Malcolm Byron, if your storm station forecast, WBRZ Channel 2.
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It is just after 8 o'clock on Ego 98.1, the rock station. Mark Adams here with you on a Friday night, and I've got a jam-packed hour of music lined up for you, including some Aerosmith. I got Stone Temple Pilots on the way, and we've got our unauthorized double shot coming at you just around 8:30 tonight. Right now, it's Van Halen taking you back to 1978. Here's Eruption, and You Really Got Me on Ego 98.1.

0: 98.1, the rock station. Aerosmith on the station that gives you the first crack at free stuff. Yeah, all you got to do is text the word rock to 499-9898. Okay, so I stopped by Rouse's Markets yesterday to stock up on the meats and the cold drinks, get ready for this game tomorrow, LSU versus Clemson. Got me thinking, what's hitting your grill this weekend for the big game? Or what do you got going on there for Labor Day? Are we talking ribeyes, boudin, full-on smoked brisket, burgers? What you got? Don't forget, Rouse's is your official tailgating headquarters all season long. Hey, coming up right after the break, we got your unauthorized double shot lined up with two back-to-back tracks from that little old band from Texas. Keep it tuned right here.
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1: And tonight we're kicking off two in a row from that little old band from Texas off of their Rio Grande Mud album. Here is late Dusty Hill on lead vocals with Francine on Eagle 98.1.

0: That was Heard It on the X from ZZ Top, coming off their iconic 1975 album Fandango, wrapping up tonight's Unauthorized Double Shot. And you can catch the Unauthorized Double Shot every weeknight just after 8:30 p.m. right here on Eagle 98.1. Hey, coming up after the break, I've got your Eagle Eye weekend forecast from our weather partners at WBRZ, plus Allison Chains queued up and ready to roll. Keep it locked right here.
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13: Afternoon.

0: pop-up thunderstorms will generally fizzle into the night, although a stray shower isn't totally off the table. Expect partly cloudy skies overnight with morning lows in the mid-70s. A big game day Saturday in Baton Rouge. Expect a mixture of clouds and sun with highs reaching the low 90s. Scattered showers and thunderstorms will be a possibility. There will be plenty of dry time, but you'll need to have a lightning shelter in mind, especially if tailgating. One or two storms might linger as LSU and Southern kick off. Fingers crossed they'll avoid the city. The good news is that storms will taper into the night. A meteorologist, Malcolm Byron, with your Storm Station forecast. 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

98.1, the rock station Temple of the Dog, and Chris Cornell and Eddie Vedder sharing the lead vocals there on that one. Mark Adams here. It is, we're just after 9 o'clock here on Friday night. Got a killer hour lined up for you with music coming at you this hour from Great White, Buck Cherry, and a whole lot more. Plus, we're going to be cracking open tonight's celebrity birthday calendar before the hour is out right now.

0: 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Foo Fighters with My Hero off of their 1997 album, The Color and the Shape. Mark Adams here with you. And I want to give a massive shout out to Andy Cordova from Maurepas, who is this week's lucky winner, because as you may have heard, our friends Jason Payment and his crew at Advanced Windchill, they're back at it again with Show Us Your Crack. And you could be just like Andy. 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All right. Hey, don't go anywhere. Coming up after the break, got Def Leppard queued up and ready to roll.
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from Great White to Jet. 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Hey, coming up in less than 10 minutes, we're opening up tonight's celebrity birthday calendar. We're going to take a look at the rock legends celebrating another trip around the sun today. You don't want to miss it. Keep it locked right here.

Jerry on EU98.1, where we give you the first crack at free stuff from our prize locker. All you got to do is text ROCK to 499-9898. Mark Adams here, and it is time to open up tonight's celebrity birthday calendar for September 4th, celebrating the rock icons born on this day. It's kind of lean today. We've got a couple of birthdays. Martin Chambers, the drummer for the Pretenders, turning 75 years old today, born in 1951, and turning 66 today, Kim Thayil, born in 1960, the legendary Soundgarden co-founder and lead guitarist, who was also

0: Also named one of the greatest guitarists of all time by Rolling Stone for his heavy drop-tuned riffs. 66 years young, Kim Thayil. Happy birthday to all of these rock legends, and a massive happy birthday to any of our listeners who are celebrating another trip around the sun today. Hey, don't go anywhere. Coming up after the break, got your Eagle Eye weekend forecast coming up from our weather partners at WBRZ. 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
1: Afternoon pop-up thunderstorms will generally fizzle into the night, although a stray shower isn't totally off the table. Expect partly cloudy skies overnight with morning lows in the mid-70s. A big game day Saturday in Baton Rouge. Expect a mixture of clouds and sun with highs reaching the low 90s. Scattered showers and thunderstorms will be a possibility. There will be plenty of dry time, but you'll need to have a lightning shelter in mind, especially if tailgating. One or two storms might linger as LSU and Southern kick off. Fingers crossed they'll avoid the city. The good news is that storms will taper into the night. I'm meteorologist Malcolm Byron with your storm station forecast, WBRZ Channel 2.
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Rock lives here. It's 10 p.m. Do you know where your Van Halen is? 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

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Saints football lives right here on your 100,000-watt black and gold blowtorch. 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Who dat? So in the morning, you get the Woody Show. 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

0: What will you take for it?
1: I've got 23 in it. I'm just looking to get 20, 21 for it, somewhere right in there, to, so I can get on to another project. I'm a med student, and it just helps me relax to turn some wrenches in the garage. And
0: hold tight. We've got to go to break. I'll be right back. I'm going to think about this car during the break, okay? This is a, was it a okay. kit car, or what was it? It's a kit car,
1: no,
0: isn't it?
1: No, it's a
0: hold up. GM. We'll get right to it. My name's Jean-Claude Wolf. I'm going to talk to the Canadian dude that, or the Tennessean that buys Canadian cars here in a minute as soon as we get back.
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0: The whoop?
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0: You sending the whoop?
2: Now, John Clay Wolf.
3: Don, I see you on. I see your note here. It says you met me at Dallas Good Guys last year. It says you fell in love with my 442, gray Olds 442, and you are bringing it to my car show, Throttle Fest, on October 17th in Walnut Springs. And I am very happy because I know exactly which car you're talking about, and I love that son of a bitch. Good job building that thing. Did you win any awards last year?
4: Oh, dude, tons of them.
3: Y'all knocked it out of the park.
4: Well, I thank you, man. I appreciate it. Me and a couple of my buddies are coming, and I want to see if you can hook us up with some places to park.
3: Okay. You can park that right in front of GMTV Garage.
5: Oh, look at you. You got a special
4: reserve. There you go.
3: Yep, you do.
4: That's what I want to hear.
3: Yep.
4: That's what I want to hear. We're coming down.

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0: When we smoked them, and we smoked them when the world was great, when brick homes were $60,000, healthcare was affordable, the news was digestible. We need Marlboros now, man. And I know some of y'all in this room, I can't believe he's doing a cigarette bit. I'm probably talking to you, Diane. You're on Box Wine and Xanax. You could use a camel in a long walk worse than any of us. Nancy's smiling. Her teeth are yellow, but she's happy, man.
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2: Wednesday, while I was selling the cars at the auction, there was a wrecker that came into our headquarters to hook up to a $70,000 BMW, a repo man.
3: Oh.
2: That we have paid for and have a title to. And thank God, one of our ladies was on smoke break outside and saw it. And grabbed somebody from the inside, and we produced all the documentation to show that we paid for this car. But the more we dug into it, dude, these fraudsters are bad.
3: Oh, yeah.
2: I mean, the people doing tricks with the banks is unbelievable. It's our car. We bought it. But there's, you know, somebody borrowed money against it in fraud.
3: Got it.
2: And so there's a debate. And had we not saved that car, it'd be sitting in an impound for 2 years.
3: They'd be gone.
2: During the legal battle. Did you see it, Curly?
4: Yeah, everybody was asking whose car was getting repoed. It was one of the employees. That's what they thought.
2: Right.
4: Like, I don't know. I didn't see it. And all of a sudden, I saw
2: Jeff.
4: Car out there and one of the girls out there, too.
2: Daniel.
4: Yeah.
2: Yep. Unbelievable.
4: Get that off the hook.
2: Right.
3: That's one of the main things that American Tobacco can do for you.
2: We had to call the cops to get them to stop the repo man. I mean, we have a title. We have a bill of sale. We have the car. We have a cleared check. It's our car.
4: But because there's an outstanding lien,
2: yep,
4: that's why.
2: Yep.
4: Which is, that's the biggest thing we run into.
2: So I have to put it on ice until we get that part handled. It's just a pain in the ass. I'm so sick of these fraudsters. Do you remember in L.A. about 3 years ago when we did a sting on that guy that was selling us those stolen U-Haul VIN-converted cars?
4: Yep.
2: And the cops came and pounced on him. And then in Orange County, the same thing. We set up. We met the detective then on crimes unit in California, and another Jeep Wrangler had happened on, and we pounced on him. We've had about five people arrested.
4: It happens, and say often, but to the point where, like, all right, do we want to put all this effort in to do all this again, or just tell them go away? Because it takes work to
2: do
4: all that.
2: What are you talking about?
4: Like, if they come into the system and you're like, hey, there's an outstanding lien, same thing.
2: Yeah.
4: Do we set up a sting again?
2: Right.
4: To catch them.
2: Oh,
4: I mean,
2: what's really happening? Because the fraudsters are not going away. And, you know,
4: correct,
2: this happens to us, and we're a decent-sized company, GiveMeTheVIN.com. But, you know, like, Carvan and CarMax are much larger. I wonder how much of it they get.
4: There's no telling.
2: And you never hear about them talking about it in their reporting. And when they're doing their investor call and all that, I mean, you know, they've got piles of it. Texas Direct Auto down in Houston was a big deal, and they had miles of it. I mean, all I can tell you is if you try us, my position is I want your ass,
3: mm-hmm,
2: and I want you in jail.
4: We'll get awesome to somebody of it, so.
3: Yeah.
2: And we've gotten plenty,
4: mm-hmm,
2: but Georgia and California are the two worst title fraud places.
3: Huh. And the chicks, the ladies in the office are very good. They're, mm-hmm, really good at sniffing it out.
5: They can steal your house now, man.
2: How?
5: I don't know. They somehow
4: very like, stony.
5: No, they take your title and forge it into their possession, and a certain matter of days goes, and it's technically their house.
2: They can steal your
5: mortgage
2: house
5: fraud.
2: Now,
5: mortgage
2: man.
5: Fraud,
6: dude. Take your car and your wife.
5: Okay. Right,
6: they can do it.
4: I gotta interrupt everybody real quick here.
6: I know
4: a
6: guy.
5: What you got?
4: Your birthday was last week.
2: Yes.
4: So there's another gift because. Got that gift last week from everybody from the office.
2: Yeah, that's awesome. Yeah.
5: Don't let that slide out the side there, Charlie.
4: Be careful. You
5: got to hold it up right.
4: Grab this here.
2: Yep.
4: Found another little special gift. Is this from Born Light Records?
5: It's from all of us.
4: Okay. I know.
2: Pink Floyd.
4: I mean, you know.
2: It's a double.
5: No, I actually bought that.
4: Oh, yeah.
2: I like the back side, too. Pink Floyd.
5: Yeah, it's full of pictures.
2: This is a Shine On You Crazy Diamond album cover.
5: Wish You Were Here.
2: Wish You Were Here, duh.
5: It's got a postcard. And the remastering information is on a sticker that was on the outside.
4: So that's the end of your birthday week. It started last, okay, and now this is the end of it. So.
2: This is good. This is really good.
3: It's going to hang right under the Rolling Stones over there. Now you need to pick two more or we'll do it for you. 1 year at a time.
2: You did pretty good on this one. Did pretty damn good. Thanks,
3: cool,
2: guys.
3: Cool.
2: I really do appreciate it.
3: Happy birthday. Yeah.
2: 54, man. Older than dirt.
3: Half of 108.
2: I used to make fun of people this age.
3: Yes, you did.
2: It wasn't that long ago.
3: Right.
4: Yeah, we make fun of JD.
3: Welcome to my world, right? You guys give me crap all the time because I'm 94, but I don't feel it.
5: Is that right?
3: I really don't feel it. I don't.
5: You and Brett Favre.
3: Yep, we're the same. Just like that.
2: 54. When do you have your midlife crisis?
3: I had mine a long time ago.
2: Yeah?
3: Yeah.
2: Charlie, have you had your, how old are you?
4: Not quite 50 yet.
2: Yeah.
4: Next year.
2: Oh, wow.
4: January, yeah.
3: Wow.
4: I know.
2: Do you think your wife's going to leave you?
4: No. I don't think she's going to leave me.
3: See, if you have a happy, fun life.
4: She always says she's already trained me, so why is she going to do that?
3: Right.
4: Trying to train somebody else.
3: Why would you? Yeah. Midlife crisis. You've done everything, John. Look at all the fun stuff you do.
2: I've had a lot of fun.
3: You've had a lot of fun. The midlife crisis guys are the guys that wake up in their mid-50s or maybe later, and they haven't done anything. Yeah.
5: I did last month.
3: They look around. You did that?
5: Yeah.
3: You woke up?
5: Yeah.
3: And what did you decide?
5: Oh, I decided to come to work.
3: Oh, okay. All right. Yeah.
5: Saves my life every time.
2: I want to ride more dirt bikes in the mountains. That's something I want to start taking time to do because that is the best thing that I've... That's my favorite thing to do. And really, I don't know. I mean, I just don't want to die.
3: Is there any, is there any bucket list item you haven't hit?
2: I mean you've the only done a one lot. I've been hit is my old lady.
4: Oh, God.
3: Oh, jeez.
2: That was a bucket list.
3: I understand.
2: No, I'm...
3: Anything you wanted. There's no bucket
2: list. It drives her crazy because I don't want to travel out of the country. And there's so many places in the U.S. to go see that I haven't seen.
3: That's true.
2: And I've seen a lot in the past 6 years. But I haven't been up to the northeast corner. I've never been to Washington State, never been to Oregon, Northern California. That's definitely something. Never been to New Hampshire. You know, but both far-reaching corners.
3: Vermont.
2: Right,
4: Maine
3: Washington.
4: Is beautiful.
2: Yeah, I've never done that. But bucket list. I mean, I don't give a rat's ass about going to Europe and or to China or to Japan.
3: Nope.
2: I mean,
3: with you.
2: I'll have to.
4: Why do you think?
2: Because that's all she wants to do.
4: So you're going to be dragged overseas?
2: Yes. Yes. So, whenever I retire, whatever that means, I'll definitely have to take those long trips. I don't hate it.
3: No.
2: But I don't want to go. You know,
4: it's a long flight.
2: Yeah. I don't want to go to Australia. There's so much pretty stuff you can go see in Mexico. I mean, let's North America. Let's start with that. I'm just not that interested in flying over the ocean. I don't give a damn about going to Hawaii. I've never been to Hawaii. I don't want to go to Hawaii.
4: It's nice. It's cool.
2: I mean, they're all nice. Everything's nice. I mean, it's nice outside. It's hot. It's nice in Colorado. It's nice in Utah. I mean, why do you have to go across the world to see nice?
4: Maui, that area is different than nice in the States.
2: I watched Moana on Disney.
3: That's the exact same thing.
4: It's different than that, though. But if you're saying the Rockies, is there something like, is the Swiss Alps better than that?
2: Nah, it's different. Yeah. It's good.
3: Mountains are mountains.
2: You know.
4: I get that. Mountains
2: I got
4: mountains.
2: Swiss Miss living with me. Why do I have to go back?
3: There you go.
2: I got her with me.
3: I got what I want. Now I'm here.
2: Yeah.
4: But the beaches in Maui are a lot different than Florida. I'm just it's a fact, Callie. There's nothing in the States
2: then
4: that are
2: don't
4: same.
2: Go so you don't miss it. Go? Why ruin it when you're happy when you see the sugar sands in Florida? Why go? You know, I've been reading a lot about men not wanting to get married, and young guys are now hiring prostitutes.
3: Yep.
2: At an alarming rate.
5: Married men.
3: Moving along.
2: No, non-married men.
5: Oh, okay. Yeah. I understand
2: that. The male opportunity. Are we out of time?
4: Yeah.
2: The male opportunity, the setup for the American male is not all that it's cracked out to be. And people are having different opinions of what their grandparents and parents and great-grandparents did. And we'll get to this as soon as we get back. My name is John Clay Wolf. I buy cars on the radio for America's Best Car Buyer. 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And the podcast goes up this afternoon from the same spot. I don't know, about 4 o'clock. We'll be right back.
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Eagle Money 8.1, we are the Rock Station. Who is ready for some Fighting Tiger football? We've got Eagle Money 8.1 game day. The first one of the 2026 season kicking off at 1:30. Go Tigers, it's Eagle Money 8.1.

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0: one. 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
1: Trey'Dez Green, the lone receiver to the left. They toss it Trey'Dez way, and Trey'Dez Green muscles it away from a two defenders touchdown. Fighting Tigers.
2: Second down, goal to goal. Shotgun snap. The give to Berry. Trying to go left side. Berry got a seam into the end zone. Touchdown, Fighting Tigers.
0: LSU football on Eagle 98.1, the flagship home of the Tigers. Tonight, from Tiger Stadium, it's the LSU Tigers and the Clemson Tigers. Now, here's Charles Hanegriff and Matt Musso.

0: ESPN staff as we will walk you up to kickoff tonight's game between the LSU Tigers and the Clemson Tigers. When I said it was a long offseason, I wasn't just whistling Dixie. From the hiring of Lane Kiffin back at the beginning of the year through a January that saw the awkward transition with LSU coaches actually coaching Ole Miss through their playoff run into spring practice and media coverage from far and wide, some of it good, some of it less than flattering, into a solid summer and good August workouts, all the way into a Baton Rouge courtroom. It ain't been boring, y'all. But LSU comes into this season off of a 7-6 record from a year ago and a loss in a bowl game that you've probably forgotten by now, and that's just as well. Because what you will see tonight will in no way resemble the LSU Tigers of the previous year. The largest overhaul of a roster believed to be in the history of the school, with a top-ranked portal class and a strong high school class on top of that, means these Tigers are completely new look. Starting with the quarterback, Sam Leavitt, who the last two seasons was at Arizona State. One of those years was a playoff year. Last year, it ended early in an injury. Leavitt took that injury into the offseason and missed most of spring practice, but rebounded with a very strong summer and a very good August, and he shows no signs or any limitations from that foot injury of a year ago. He will have the fertile offensive minds of Lane Kiffin and Charlie Weiss Jr. to work with. A completely revamped wide receiver room, an overhauled offensive line, a new running back from Wisconsin that we think is going to play a prominent role here, and a tight end that has pro scouts drooling in Tre'Dez Green, ready to unlock that awesome potential that he has. On the other side of the ball, defensive coordinator Blake Baker turned down head coaching overtures from at least two schools and remains as the defensive coordinator here for at least one more season. It's a very strong unit on the back end. Ty Benefield came over from Boise State at safety and has all-conference, maybe even all-American potential. DJ Pickett and PJ Woodland at the corners are a very strong starting duo, though the depth of that position may be challenged. The linebacking core is the best unit on the team when you combine the talent, the experience, and the playmaking ability. And up front defensively, a mix with Prince Will Umanmielen, a near double-digit sack player at Ole Miss a season ago, providing most of the pass rush, while the interior of the defensive line, it's a mix of experienced players, transfers, and some dynamic freshmen that we're no doubt going to be talking a lot about. A very good kicker that they brought in from Arkansas and the punter returns. All of the makings are there. All of the ingredients are there for a playoff season and realistic possibilities of a championship run. But Musso, you know, as any good Louisiana cook will tell you, you need more than good ingredients to make a great gumbo. You got to have somebody that can stir the pot. Can Lane Kiffin stir the pot?
1: Yeah, Lane Kiffin is the chief. He's the head chef in stirring the pot, Hanny. That's what he does best. It's what he's always done best outside of call offensive plays. But the attention to detail certainly seems like something that he's starting to really, really do well. Also here now, transitioning from Ole Miss, where he kind of excelled there, and then now to LSU. I'm just excited they're going to play a football game again, Hanny, finally. Let's go.
0: We're going to briefly recap what happened in the last 48 hours for those that have not been paying attention to that and would rather turn their attention to football, as would we. But in the interest of covering the story, we will tell you that in a Baton Rouge courtroom, the judge sided with the two players, Daquan Wright and Xavier Harris, late of Ole Miss, in their quest to become eligible under the 5-for-5 rule. This is something that was strongly disputed by the Southeastern Conference because these players spent a hot minute in NFL training camps. Judge ruled on the side of the players. LSU yesterday had to submit a roster to the Southeastern Conference. They did that with those two players left off of it. Now, here's the deal. They can add them at a later date. In an abundance of caution, they chose not to. There will be future rulings in this case on appeal. Given that, and one thing else that I want to make as clear as I possibly can, in the abundance of caution, the CFP, the College Football Playoff, has not yet ruled, although they have suggested at least that players that fall under this category would disqualify teams from competing in the College Football Playoff. That would be a game changer if it comes down. In an abundance of caution, at least for one more week, LSU is not going to deal with any of that. Wright and Harris are not on the roster today. So we can move past that. We won't see them today. That case remains unfinished, I think would be the best way to put it. Clemson, a year ago when they faced LSU, was a top five football team. Dabo Swinney comes in with one of the most accomplished records in college football. His resume among active coaches is almost without peer. He has two national championships and he's played for two more. However, last season, like LSU's, was quite disappointing. Clemson finished with a record of 7-6 and lost their bowl game just as LSU did. This season feels a little bit different for Clemson. There is not a high-profile quarterback. In fact, this will be a quarterback tonight making only his second collegiate start. The team is not littered with a huge number of draft choices as they have been in the past, though make no mistake, this is still a very talented and capable Clemson team. There is at least a little bit of grumbling for a coach of Swinney's magnitude and resume among the fan base that he has been reluctant to address and adapt to modern roster building. This was the first season that he really dipped his toe at all into the transfer portal with 12 players coming in. I'm certainly not suggesting that Swinney's job is on the line, but at the very least, they are in a transition period. This is the first time since 2011 that Clemson is not ranked in the preseason AP poll. And so Swinney comes in tonight, if it's possible, Musso, flying a little bit under the radar, at least as opposed to what LSU's August has been like.
1: For sure, and Hanny, he's playing it up. I can't tell if he's being truthful, but I think a little bit of it is his old Dabo Swinney where it was just, you know how it used to be, little old Clemson, right? Little old Clemson's back, but this time in the underdog. I mean, he self-proclaimed them a group of nobodies. Mm-hmm. He's doing the Dabo thing, playing it up to where, man, if they come in and they pull off an upset, look out.
0: This has happened with uber-successful coaches before in that victory becomes a little bit of a relief, and you never, hardly ever get to play the role of underdog. I saw this happen with Nick Saban. I saw this happen with Steve Spurrier. You get somewhat exhausted. Mm-hmm. And when you do get a chance to play the underdog in those very rare occasions, you embrace it. It appears that Dabo Swinney has done that. Let's see what kind of dividends that pays for Clemson. We are here at Rouse's, just a short drive off the LSU campus. Stop by for all your tailgating needs here on the way to LSU and Clemson. The offseason is finally over. Cue Mike the Tiger. Let the band play neck and spot the damn ball. It's Eagle 98.1 game day.
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0: 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How are you?
10: Hey, Charlie, how are you?
0: I'm ready to go, man. It's been a long off season, as we talked about in the open, and I think everybody's ready for LSU to play a football game. So let's jump right in. We have watched Lane Kiffin's offense for a long time, you and I, through multiple schools and even some stints in the NFL. It finally comes to LSU. I feel like that scene out of Rocky when he finally gets with Apollo and it's I've been working against you forever. It's sure nice to start working with you. So it'll be nice to have Lane Kiffin on this side. How much of what we saw last year at Ole Miss are we going to see in this offense tonight? And how much of it do you think he's going to tweak a little bit to his personnel?
10: Well, I think you always do that if you're a coach. I think the fun part for me is watching the times I've had a chance to go out and see scrimmages and to see all of it. And Charlie, you saw him from the other sideline. Now you have a chance to see a little bit behind the curtain and you get a true appreciation for it. And the brilliance of it is I think it's a perfect offense for this day and age in college football when you have so many new people and you have them in, you don't have necessarily a full spring. In some cases, you have a little bit of a summer and you've got to teach them something quickly, right? They've got to be able to digest this. And the brilliance of his offense, it is this hurry up because you go quick. You can be simple with the call. You get them to the line of scrimmage. And I think where he's taken it to the next level has been his ability to get into the line of scrimmage. Defense has to go something really vanilla, something basic, because they don't have time to make a call. And then he is able to with that earpiece, once they put the green dot in the helmet, talk to the quarterback and change the player, keep the play based off what the defense does. It's something you can teach easy. You can run at a fast pace. Players enjoy playing in it. It's been fun to watch. And watching them in that last tune-up scrimmage last Saturday,

0: even though they were going against the threes and the fours, it was impressive how fluid they ran that.
1: You and I did an event at Ruffino's last week. One of the things we talked about was the evolution of that offense at Ole Miss from when he got there and in year three adding Charlie Weiss. The first 3 years, they were either first or second in the Southeastern Conference in rushing. And then the last three, they were more towards the middle of the pack, fifth or sixth, but their passing numbers went from middle of the pack to either first or second in the league. So you tell me, is this more about Jackson Dart's improvement and then Trinidad Chambliss's emergence? Was it more philosophical? And how does it translate here? Because his balance has been very good with this offense throughout his time in Oxford.
0: Look, I think he's going to take what the defense gives you. And certainly Dart was a better passer than Matt Corral, right? I think that was some of it. And then Trinidad, Trinidad was an unknown commodity, and everybody knew that he was athletic, and they wanted him to beat him over the top. So I think it's more just a case of what he was seeing and his ability to adjust Charles. But he, make no mistake about it, at its very, principle, he wants to run the football. He's been a spread guy that wants to run the football, and it's been successful doing it. I think what makes this really offense unique, and I'm excited to see tonight, is you have Sam Leavitt, and as a defensive coordinator, I put my headset on, Charlie. I've got to account for Sam Leavitt in the numbers, right? His ability to run. I have to account for that. But the wild card, the X factor, is Tre'Dez Green. Never before has, I think Lane Kiffin had a 6'7", 240-pound tight end who's going to play mostly as a flex. He's not an inline tight end in this offense. And then you put him out in space, and he's a mismatch, big mismatch for the offense. And so what happens now, a defensive coordinator, I got to call something quick, and do I want to account for Tre'Dez in my call? Right now, that means I got to account for Sam and Tre'Dez. That opens up one-on-one matchups or some other opportunities. And if people overreact and they spy Sam and account for Tre'Dez, I think it opens up a lot of one-on-one matchups for the receivers and the opportunity to run the football.
1: When I encountered people in the offseason, the first question was always about Lane Kiffin. The second one was about the quarterback. Right after that, they asked me if the offensive line would be improved. This is a mix. There are returning players from last year's team, which I think you would agree underachieved up front. There are some high-profile additions. And in Bo Bordelon, a player that has paid his dues and has been here a long time and ascended into the starting lineup in spring and never let it go. I ask you, do you expect a much improved offensive line?
0: Yeah, I think some of it's from scheme. Some of it's going to be from scheme. And hear me out here. I think last year a lot of it was scheme. You can't tell me that those six kids, and I think one or two of them are here in Bordelon and Weston Davis, who are four-star and five-star kids, and all of a sudden just showed up on LSU's campus and just couldn't perform. So I think a lot of it was scheme. And obviously you had a hurt quarterback in Garrett Nussmeier. On the flip side, you can't tell me that Ole Miss has just funneled offensive linemen to the NFL. If you go back and look at the last 5 or 6 years, and I think some of it is scheme. And I think because what he does, he limits what a defense can do. And he hasn't been, I don't think they've been five-star kids up at Ole Miss, and they've had a lot of success offensively. In fact, they've been a top five offense the last 5 years up there. So it is a question mark, and then certainly they're piecemealing this thing together, and they've got some impressive people, and they've got two kids in Davis and Moore that have played a lot of snaps here. I think they're going to be fine because of the scheme.
2: Gordy, you've mentioned the run game a couple different times throughout this, and I'm curious your thoughts on how the rotation at running back might go tonight, because with the emergence of Dylan Jones, obviously throughout spring and the fall camp, he has really vaulted himself, earning a lot of first-team reps, but you prioritized Harlan Berry coming back. You even get a surprise and add Caden Durham back. More often than not, Kiffin has had a stable of backs. Keywon Lacy last year is kind of an outlier of being a bell cow.
0: Yeah, look, I think Dylan Jones is going to be the bell cow. And I look for more of that model based off what I've seen thus far. The transfer from Wisconsin has got a little size to him. 5'10", 5'11", 210 plus. He has another gear. By no means is he a speed back, but he runs north and south, and I think he fits what we've seen out of Ole Miss the last couple of years, a little bit bigger back than what they have on the roster. After that, it's been a little bit of Barry. It's been a little bit of Gage Durham by committee, but I think the lion's share is going to be Dylan Jones.
1: We're here at Rouse's. We'll flip sides of the ball. We'll come back and talk about LSU's defense. That's next. 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
4: Return here at Rouse's. 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Chickens, sandwich, finger foods, party trays, wine, beer, and spirits, all here at Rouse's, just off of the LSU campus. Gordy, let's work from the secondary up here as we talk about this defense, because I think the back end here, the back seven, are pretty doggone salty. Ty Benefield jumps off the field when you see him play in practice. He was very, very good player at Boise State, and I'm expecting more of that. You got two top-flight corners and not a lot of depth there. And maybe as good a linebacking core as LSU has had here. You got three guys who have had close to 100 tackles in a Southeastern Conference season, so there's some experience and some depth there.
10: Yeah, you really like the back seven. I think it lets you do a lot of things up front, especially with some of the new faces, Charlie, that you have there. But look, I think it starts in with two corners that have played a lot of snaps, as you mentioned, Woodland. On one side and Pickett on the other side. Both of them were long. Both of them, you know, I thought played really well a year ago. So your ability to cover. And then in the inside, at the start position, you get better in terms of coverage with Spears instead of Harold Perkins, who you had in there a year ago. He played a lot, obviously, you know, as a nickel and a dime. But he is full-time at that start position. Again, he can give you a little bit of man snap. And then they played two safeties, and Cooley returns to Marcus Cooley from a year ago, and Jace Taylor's played well. The young kid from Destrehan, I believe, is a redshirt freshman, if I'm not mistaken. And a lot of interchangeable pieces. They can go nickel, they can go dime. And so I think this is a stronger group than they had a year ago. And in terms of, I think, numbers, obviously, Mansour DeLong with Glenn last year was.

0: was as good as it gets as a true corner, but I think numbers and the way that they'll flush him in and out, it's really impressive.
1: Thomas was one of the bigger surprises, I would say, throughout the course
0: yes.
1: of and you know, Gordy, there's something about guys that lose their job, but there's something about a guy that's playing pretty well and somebody just comes and beats him out. And I thought that Cooley was okay. A little better than okay last year. I wouldn't say he was a star, but I thought he right. was a very solid player. I think if the playing time that Thomas has earned here is just that. It's earned playing time. It's not anything that Cooley has done wrong. And that's the kind of competition that you want.
0: No, it's absolutely that he's played better. And I think Cooley, again, has done some good things. And as we know, you know, with Jake Olson back there with the safeties, they're going to, you know, and Blake Baker being the DC, you're going to see them play five and six guys, and they're going to rotate pieces in there.
1: Weeks and Daugherty have both been the alpha dog linebacker. They both led the Southeastern Conference in tackles. Now they play in the same defense. How does that mesh work?
0: I think it looks good. I think they're interchangeable, right? And a lot of times you'll flip people for Strong and Will, and they'll do a little bit of that. But I mean, you know, if people in this, the way that they move formations and strength of formations as often as they do in today's game, you don't necessarily have to shape them. But I've been impressed with both. And I think Daugherty probably hasn't gotten as much press or attention because he's sitting there opposite Weeks, but he was solid a year ago, and he's really had a really nice fall camp, had a nice performance in the scrimmage 2 weeks ago. So, again, excited about those two guys.
1: I agree with you on Daugherty. I think he's underrated. And I'm also with you on Deshaun Spears. I'm very, very high on that young man. I think he can have a strong season. So let's move up front where there are more question marks. LSU a year ago was solid defensively. If there's one thing that they would have liked to have improved the most, I would say it would be the pass rush. Prince Wilumanmielen comes from Ole Miss. He was a near double-digit sack player a year ago. But after that, Gordy, there's not what you would call a whole lot of proven pass rushers. Jordan Ross, who figures to get the start on the other side, was a five-star at Tennessee. He was solid against the run, but he underachieved as a pass rusher. Lamar Brown is playing out on the edge, the number one recruit in the country from U High, and I expect that we'll see some of him tonight, too. What do you think about LSU's ability to rush the passer?
0: Well, I think to be seen. We know what Prince Will is, the elite, and you know, that's pretty cemented that he's going to be a one defensive end. Dylan Carpenter, who's from, I believe, down at Panama, has been on this roster. I believe this his third year now has really developed. I remember seeing him in high school. He was a late take and a little bit of a guy you wanted to put some weight on. He's done exactly that, and I know that this staff has really been excited about him. I wouldn't be surprised if he actually started this game in front of Jordan Ross. But those three there, Lamar Brown's been, you know, had a little bit of an ankle injury in camp, and hopefully he'll be available tonight. He was out there dressed on last Saturday in the walkthrough with that. You know, and then, you know, and I'm going to let you butcher it because Chris Blair, I think I'm not going to have to pronounce too many names this year between the fact that Blair does it and they're going to go so fast that I don't know that I'm going to be able to speak during the game, but, you know, a junior, the transfer from Notre Dame is on the roster, available, and has been practicing and may be available to give some snaps as well. So I think you've got some numbers there. In terms of the defensive tackle, go ahead. You going to take a shot at that last name, Charlie, before I get to the D-tackles?
1: Junior Tui Halamaka.
2: Nailed it, Hanny.
0: You nailed it. You nailed it. You nailed it, Musso.
1: I practiced.
2: You crushed that. You crushed your mom and dad.
0: Were you in bed last night sitting there before you went to bed? You and Trey, you were just practicing in front of Tracy.
1: Brushing my teeth, in the shower, driving to work. I had nothing but this, man. I'm a professional, if nothing else.
0: That's why you're the best, Charlie. That's why you're the best. So you talk about possibly five guys that can rotate out there on the edge. And then defensive tackle, look, I expected to be Deuce Gerald and Don McKinley, and then Richard Anderson being the first guy out. And then both Lockton and Green will play and be rotational. So at least gives you, I think, five bodies. There's some other that they've worked in for that. But the younger guys at the defensive tackle, you know, both true freshmen, have really had good fall camps. They had good springs, and they've continued that on. So you're talking about McKinley, who now has been with you and half a play as a true freshman, as we know, and then two true freshmen being your primary defensive tackles, and that naturally, you know, kind of raises some eyebrows. But they have some numbers, and that's a good thing because with

0: 9 SEC games and, of course, playing somebody like Clemson in the opener, you're going to need bodies.
1: You brought this up a week ago when we did the event. When the defensive tackles have been mentioned this August, there's been a lot of attention on the freshmen. They're new. They're exciting. You got one that's gigantic and one that's undersized but impossible to block. And then you've got two what I would say I would call solid transfers in Blockton and Green that are coming over from power programs. And McKinley's been the forgotten name. You know, this is a kid that was the number one player in Louisiana the year he came out. He's played a decent amount of football for LSU. He has not been a megastar, but you told me a week ago, don't sleep on him. Don't forget about him just because he's not, you know, something new. That's a guy that's going to play a lot of football.
0: Yeah, no doubt. Like I said, I think those first three guys are going to get, you know, probably 60-70% of the snaps. And, of course, it depends how long they're on the field and what have you. You want to keep people fresh through this. But those three have been, I think, the mainstays, if you want to call them the ones. And then after that, they come in and be able to substitute behind it.
1: What might we see from Blake Baker tonight to get after Christopher Vezina? He has one start. It was at home. He played pretty well in the game, actually, against SMU. But there's not a lot of experience there. The atmosphere, obviously, is going to be significant. But to get inexperienced, not a young quarterback, but he's an experienced quarterback, to try to make a mistake, to get him a little bit rattled.
0: Right. Yeah, I think Blake can be as creative as he wants to be. I think I heard Moscona earlier this week talked about that you know, LSU, in terms of if you rank people based on returning snaps, how many snaps they've had, I think LSU's eighth on this defensive side of the football, and Clemson's in the top 100. And I think that's why everybody is kind of jumping on LSU this way, because of it's just a different looking roster. They've got four new offensive linemen and obviously a quarterback that's had one, you know, one start. I got to imagine he's going to bring a whole lot of pressure. Even with West going more, that's a strength of this offense. The two wide receivers are returning. But again, you know, you feel really comfortable with your safety's ability to play man and get after him. I think they're going to be really, really aggressive.
1: All right, last thing. Give me a final thought on Lane Kiffin. You guys got to spend the entire day Saturday last year together, going through what has to be the most detailed walkthrough ever, I think. Certainly one of the longest. Give me some final thoughts about him before he coaches his first game as head coach of the Tigers.
0: Yeah, I don't know that anybody is ever going to fully know. We've seen the documentaries. Here's what I can appreciate is that, you know, you and I were fortunate enough to cover this team when Nick Saban was the head football coach. And I think you see the effect that Nick Saban had on him. The attention to detail has been incredible. And when you watch him practice, and then when I see something like the walkthrough, and so you know what the preparation is. I mean, when it is times of football, you know, time for football, he's locked in and he's trying to find a way to drop a new player, trying to find a way to get an advantage. I think we see that. What's different is that obviously you have his personality and you know, I think you see creativity and some stuff, perhaps, that Nick would always keep it between the lines. And I think that sort of can be the fun part. I think it's also the part that kind of scares some people sometimes. But that was the big takeaway for me. And you know, like you and I have talked about, the appreciation that this offense, I can't emphasize enough, in this day and age, that 70% of the people that are going to play for you are new, and you got to teach them something really quick. And you just took a kid from Division II in Trinidad Chambliss. He took you to the semifinals of the college football playoff. That's not magic. That's because what you're running on offense is something that people can pick up real quick. They can go fast and gives you a competitive advantage. And again, I'll say that I think once they put the green dots on the helmet and they were able to control that and talk to the quarterback before the ball snapped, just added on to that. And I think that's why he's been so good offensively.
1: Cordy, have a good call. Enjoy the game, and we'll talk to you next week.
0: Thanks, Charlie. Take care now.
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0: Virg, how have your expectations of Lane Kiffin compared with watching him prepare for his first game here over the last 8 months?
1: You know, it's been great. And last week, I was kind of shocked myself when I went out there and I said, what's going on out here? I thought it was just going to be a walkthrough. But he really simulated the whole game. Everything dealing with the game, from the walk down the hill to the coaches' meetings at halftime to all the setup and situations. In fact, the first half was a live scrimmage. And they had guys like, you know, I saw Tre'Davious Green getting tackled. I'm like, what are we doing? But that's Lane. That's how he prepared. You know, we hadn't seen that around here since our friend Saban was here. And it's all the preparation and the attention to all the details, what I see when looking at Lane.
0: There's a lot of issues in college football right now. We're going to talk about a lot of them. But how do you balance the needs of your university and your coaches when they appear at odds with SEC policy, sometimes very recently created SEC policy?
1: You know, we always support our coaches, but we have rules to follow. And SEC rules, NCAA rules, we follow them and we will follow them. And so we talk to our coaches about the situation. So we want our coaches to challenge and challenge us and come to us with things that, you know, hey, this could help us get better. And if it could help us get better, then we're going to try it. But we have rules to follow, and we can always follow the rules. We haven't gone out there and said we're going to break the rules of the SEC or the NCAA. We have never done that. We never will do that. But we will challenge things and ask questions about things. I think that's the way we have to do it.
0: When a court order conflicts with the SEC, how do you handle that?
1: We're going to pretty much do what, you know, we're going to make sure we're going to review it, and then we move on from there. But we're not going to go against the SEC and NCAA.
0: Do you believe that once the class of 22's eligibility is settled, that eligibility issues will calm down across the sport?
1: I think they will. You know, look, we

0: We didn't make these rules, but you know, we have to follow the rules. And whatever comes out of these cases in the future, and I guess there's about, I think, 150 lawsuits around the country, and there's about 500 student-athletes, former student-athletes involved with them. So I think, you know, you just see what happens with all these cases.
1: What's your opinion? Let's move on to the Protect College Sports Act. What's your opinion of where that bill is right now, its chances of passing in its current form, and if there are still changes that you and or the SEC would like to see?
0: You know, the bill right now, we all support the bill, and we're just going to have to wait and see what's in the bill. There's a lot of bills change. That bill's in the Senate right now, and it's going to the House, and what amendments are on that bill. So until that bill is really finalized, what goes out in the Senate and what goes out in the House, then we'll make decisions. You know, we don't just look at something and say, okay, let's make a decision. You know, you have to wait until, especially bills, legislation. People understand legislation. You have to be careful what's in that bill because a lot of things change, and it's going to be a last-minute deal. I mean, not, when we get to the House, we don't know what's going to be in that bill. So we support the bill, and that's where we are.
1: If there isn't congressional help, what do you think the next step is for the Southeastern Conference? Self-governance has been discussed.
0: You know, I don't know where we're with that right now. If the bill isn't passed or nothing isn't passed, nothing happens, Hannah Griffith, there's going to be a lot of issues in college athletics, I feel. There's not going to be any rules, and there's going to be what do we do. My thing I worry about more is the NIL and the rev sharing, and where does that go? And there's a cap, there's an antitrust, those are things that really concern me right now because, you know, these portal numbers keep going up. And that portal gets here in December, and we don't have nothing definite in place to help us, then I think it's going to be the Wild Wild West.
1: December 1st, let's move on to college football playoff in the future of that. December the 1st is the deadline, 12, 16, 24. What do you feel like, if there is any momentum for any of those numbers, and which one do you prefer?
0: You know, I think 12 is not enough. And I think, you know, I will work closely with the SEC and everybody try to figure out what that number is. You know, if you get to 24 or 20, then you know you're probably going to lose the SEC championship game. And what does that cost to the conference and all of us? So those type of things that we have to be very careful of. A lot of these things, you know, we can't just go out there and say, okay, this is what we should do or want to do. There's a lot of evaluations on these things and what the product's going to look like, who is going to be, how many teams, how it's going to look for our conference. So there's a lot of questions that we are working through that we have to have done by December.
1: Let's talk about future college football schedules. Recently, the school announced some future football schedules in the next several years. They include state schools, which they have for a long time, but it's almost eliminated all of the non-conference neutral site games. With the 9th SEC game now being added, is this a philosophical shift? This is something you've been in charge of for a long time here, football scheduling.
0: Yes, it's a change. I'm going to schedule. That 9th game has changed everything. You know, what we look at is, you know, people in athletics, if we try to tell them, we have to be competitive. You have to win. A lot of people just don't understand what winning is. And to win, you have to give your teams a competitive advantage. Well, when I look at the last three national champions from the Big Ten, they didn't play a powerful opponent. So we playing powerful opponents plus added a 9th SEC game. That's tough. I mean, playing the toughest conference in the country. So I don't think that's fair for us. So we really need to reevaluate how we schedule. Because bottom line, you want to make it to the playoffs. And you want to have a chance to play for the national championship. And add a 9th SEC game, somebody in your conference is going to lose a game. That's one more loss. And then you still have that power four opponent. And some people have the power four and their natural rivals, like Florida, Florida State, like South Carolina, Clemson, Louisville, Kentucky. That's another powerful opponent. That's another dangerous game that you could lose. So where I sit today is I look at it totally different than I did 2 years, 3 years ago when we had 8 SEC games and played a powerful opponent. I thought we need that powerful opponent to counter the 9 Big Ten team games that the Big Ten played. So now where the schedule is reading is why do we play that powerful opponent?
1: Let's move on to revenue. Every school in the country is looking for ways to increase revenue. Some of those things are new this year. Some of those revenue enhancements are in the works. How are you attacking increasing revenue? I know that's every single day of your life that has to be at the forefront.
0: you know, we can't sustain what we've been doing. And with the rev sharing now and with NIL and those type of things, and the president and I, we've talked about this, and we talked about a lot of board of supervisors. You just can't maintain what you always did. So we got to figure it out here pretty soon, what we're going to do, what model we're going to take. You know, the president, you know, he comes from the finance world. He's been working on some things to help us in that area. And it's been positive. And we don't know when it's going to officially take place, but we're trying to put something in place to really help us for the long run. But you can't keep piecemeal the way we're doing. It just gets too big. Now, the athletic department, we're not in a bad situation compared to some of our other friends from around the country. We will have a deficit here eventually, but we're not as bad as other people are. We're not as bad as people think we are. So we could balance this thing out. You know, we do buyouts. That hurts us. Those coaching buyouts really, really hurt us, but you had to make the change. It's more expensive to keep losing than to win. And we thought, you know, we had to make the changes for the betterment of LSU and our program, especially in our two major sports.
1: Let's move on to capital improvements. There's always something going on the campus, either on the drawing board or in place or something that's, you know, on tap. So what can you tell us about the capital improvements that you made in the last year, what's coming up in the next year, and any update on the future basketball arena?
0: You know, we've done small things and small steps, and we've done a lot around here, capital improvements. If you remember, when Skip was here, from 1972 to 2001, we did no improvements in the athletic department, no new structures, no new buildings, and we did a lot quickly. We pretty much caught up with everything. The new arena is coming. That's something we're working on, and that's public-private funds. To build a $400 million building today, you're going to have a public and private partnership to get it happening. So those are things that we're working on, working with our private partners to make sure it's the right thing to do in the right place. And we've been moving and very optimistic about it. We're moving in the right direction with it.
1: You're not ready to talk about a timeline, though?
0: No, not yet.
1: All right. Well, let's move on to another topic. Recently, former Heisman Trophy winner Jaden Daniels sent a letter to the through his lawyer to the university, a cease and desist. Were you disappointed in how that played out, and would you have preferred it to be handled privately?
0: Look, Jaden Daniels is a great football player for us, a Heisman Trophy winner here, and I love Jaden. Jaden's done a lot for LSU. We did a lot for Jaden Daniels, and he's one of our kids, and I don't get caught up in the he say, they say, and all the social media stuff. Look, Jaden is always welcome to LSU. We want Jaden to be a part of LSU, and he always will be a part of LSU.
1: The recent passing of Skip Bertman was emotional for the whole LSU family. You were very eloquent in your eulogy of him. How many of the unique challenges that you get in this job do you rely back on some of that counseling that Skip gave you? I guess, what would Skip do? How often does that cross your mind? Because I know he was very influential in your career.
0: You know, coaches give you something that not many people could give you, especially great coaches, and stay focused on the job you have to do. You know, look what we've been through the last 9 months. Sort of a zoo around here. We got, you know, kind of back in line. But stay focused and do the job that you have to do. You can't worry about the outside chatter, the outside noise. Stay focused on what we do here good at LSU and keep building on that. And that's what I get from Skip. Just stay focused. We have some, look, all of us have problems and issues, but this is where we're going to work our way out. I tell our staff here, you come to me with a problem, what's the solution to the problem? So you have the problem, you know, don't lose your mind. Don't you know, start crying about it. Hey, we have to fix it. This is a problem. We know it's a problem, but let's get on the other side of it. So that's what Skip and great coaches teach you. That's what coaches like, you know, you deal with Nick Saban, you deal with Skip Bertman, you deal with Kim Mulkey. The great coaches, they don't dwell on what happened in that last play. Move on to the next play.
1: You've been to countless games at Tiger Stadium. What's it going to mean to you to go in there as the athletic director of this monster program, this huge game, this season that everybody is anticipating so greatly? What's it going to mean to you to walk into that athletic director's box and watch a game from there?
0: You know, I cherish this moment. It means a lot to me. I'm humbled that I was fortunate and blessed to stay here. I could have left and went on, but stay here, this is my alma mater, and be the athletic director at my alma mater. And it means a lot because I want to leave this place better than when I found it. I want to leave us as a championship program in all of our sports and how we win and what we do. And the young men and women that's in this athletic department and the employees that I represent, all of them, represent them well. Even the former athletes who played here. I'm a former letterman. So that's what it means to me. And I look back at it as a little boy from New Iberia, Louisiana, like, wow, look where I sit today. But I'm very humbled by it.
2: And I really appreciate the LSU family and the LSU people for the position I sit in.
1: So Athletic Director Virgil Osberry on a wide variety of subjects. I wanted to give this note out that there was quite a time crunch in the last 48 hours. We recorded that interview before the verdict came down from the judge very late Thursday night. So just a little bit of context there. We had to do, which is why there was not a follow-up question about that. And you can understand with the time crunch that we were under, we took the time that we were allotted, and there was a verdict that came down after that. So just a little bit of context there. I thought Verge was as open and honest as he could be.
3: On a lot of topics.
1: You know, the athletic director's job today is so much different, I think, than it was, you know, 20 years ago. It's so much more of a fundraising operation now than, you know, the number one job you used to have was you coach coaches, you hired coaches. Now, every day, it's how can we overcome this financial thing? And then, once you get past that, then we had, as he called it, the rest of the circus that they, you know, had to put back together. All right, we are at Rouse's corner of Burbank and Lee. We'll come back with our first scoreboard. Route City, baby, all over the map today. Eagle 98.1 game day.
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2: So let's start with the ones that have gone final. Number 13, Alabama beat East Carolina 48-10. Keelon Russell making his debut as quarterback for the Tide, threw for 249 yards and ran 13 times for 86 yards and a touchdown. Ryan Coleman-Williams, 5 catches for 130 yards. He had a couple more key drops early is what they're watching with him. Army beat Bryant 59-3. Number 6, Indiana, the defending national champions, beat North Texas 52-16. Josh Hoover taking over as quarterback for Fernando Mendoza. The TCU transfer was 13 of 16 today for 231 yards and 4 touchdowns.
3: And a bloody nose.
2: I missed a bloody nose.
3: And a bloody nose. What looked happened? Like a warrior. Bad face mask. Like ripped his helmet off.
2: Didn't see that one. Turned it off in the route. Was trying to find a good game here early. Has been a little bit challenging. Competitive at least in Houston, where the number 23 Cougars lead Oregon State 26-13. Willie Fritz's team got out to an early lead, but Oregon State kind of hanging around. That's early in the fourth quarter. Less than a minute to go. West Virginia leads Coastal Carolina 31-21. Syracuse, no problem with New Hampshire, 63-3. These games are all late fourth quarter that I'm describing right now. Nebraska leads Ohio 42-21. This was actually 14-13 at the half. Huskers have opened up in the second half. UConn leads Lafayette 56-7. James Madison leads Liberty 22-13. Debut of Billy Napier as head coach at James Madison. Number 1 Ohio State leads Ball State 49-3. That game is early in the fourth quarter. Jeremiah Smith, 8 catches, 151 yards, and 2 touchdowns. If you're looking for non-quarterback Heisman candidates, he is at the top of the list. Pitt leads Miami of Ohio 52-14. South Carolina over Kent State 43-0. Again, those were all fourth quarter scores. Now, third quarter score, Kentucky leads Youngstown State 35-13. Will Stein with his debut. Coach coming over as coordinator from Oregon. Iowa State leads Southeast Missouri 28-7. That game is at the half. Air Force leads Duquesne 27-0. Temple leads Rhode Island 24-14. That game is in the second quarter. They are about halfway through the first in Athens. Number 3, Georgia leads Tennessee State 21-0. Gunnar Stockton has thrown an early touchdown pass. All right, the 2:30 window starting here in just a few minutes. Boise State is at number 2, Oregon. The Ducks, number 2 in the country, are a 24.5-point favorite there. Archer Manning begins the campaign for number 5, Texas, against Texas State. Of course, next week, Ohio State is coming to Memorial Stadium. Marshall is at number 18, Penn State. First game for head coach Matt Campbell coming over from Iowa State. Number 20, Tennessee hosts Furman. Baylor and Auburn play in Atlanta at Mercedes-Benz Stadium. First game for the Mad Russian down at Auburn.
3: And Dave Aranda, hot seat season, Hanny. DJ Lagway now taking over at quarterback there. That was a fun game a year ago, man.
2: Cincinnati and Boston College at 4:30. That game's at Nippert Stadium in Cincinnati. Duke and Tulane. It's been an entertaining series.
3: Yes.
2: We got new faces around there. Darian Mensah, quarterback at both of these schools. He had a nice month last night.
3: Darian Mensah, quarterback at both these schools, but not anymore.
2: No.
3: He won't play in this game.
2: Yeah, he's at Miami. They looked awfully good last night. The Citadel is at Charlotte. Towson is at Navy. UT Rio Grande Valley at UTSA. Fordham at North Dakota State. Maine at App State. Oklahoma State. Eric Morris, first game there, coming over from North Texas. His quarterback, Eric Mestemaker, very highly thought of prospect. They are at Tulsa. They lost this game a year ago.
3: That's what I was going to say. It's a revenge spot here for the Cowboys.
2: Just under a 2-touchdown favorite on the road. Northern Illinois is at Iowa. Northern Illinois now in the...
3: Oh, no. Conference USA.
2: Mountain West.
3: Oh, darn it.
2: North Alabama's at Arkansas. It's a 3:15 kick on the SEC network. Look.
3: That was impossible. that was hard. That was a tough one, Annie.
2: Alcorn State's at Southern Miss. Wyoming at Colorado State.

0: 5 o'clock kick there. Norfolk State, Old Dominion. 6 o'clock kick for Missouri State at number 8, Texas A&M. 6 o'clock kick also for Abilene Christian at number 12, Texas Tech. Austin Peay is at Vandy. Nichols at Kansas State. Idaho State at Utah State. Arkansas State is at Memphis. Tricky little spot here for Memphis. They won impressively. I say impressively. An impressive second half against UNLV. They came from behind, really kind of controlled that second half. Next week they play Boise. Okay. We're talking about group of six here, very, very early, obviously, in the opening week. But key game, maybe a sandwich spot here for Arkansas State to sneak in there and give Memphis a game. Houston Christian is at Rice, Florida International at South Florida, Murray State at Middle Tennessee, Eastern Kentucky at Jacksonville State, Southeastern is at South Alabama, Sam Houston at Troy. 6:30 kick for Western Michigan at number 16, Michigan. And the first game for Kyle Whittingham coming over from Utah.
1: That's just weird. Michigan head coach Kyle Whittingham and first game year two Bryce Underwood up there for the Wolverines. Man, left a lot to be desired last season as a freshman. And
0: Whittingham has had some very productive quarterbacks out at Utah. Curious to see how that marriage works. UL Monroe's at Mississippi State, VMI at Virginia Tech, Northwestern State's at Louisiana Tech. Northwestern State lost to Louisiana College.
1: Yeah, an NAIA school.
0: That's the first time that has ever happened.
1: Northwestern State's lost 29-30.
0: When you lose to an NAIA school, we got to talk, mm-hmm. okay, at that point. Florida Atlantic is at Florida, 6:45 on the SEC Network. First game for Gators coach John Summerall coming over from Tulane. Utah Tech at BYU, the 14th-ranked Cougars. That game is at 7 o'clock. Also Hampton at Maryland, South Dakota State at Northwestern. Northwestern not opening the new stadium for this game. They're going to hold that for Big Ten play. Jackrabbits are live here. Number 7 o'clock for Lamar and UL Lafayette. Mercyhurst at New Mexico State. Northern Arizona at Arizona. Portland State at San Diego State. 9 o'clock kick for Morgan State and Arizona State. On the island, UNLV is at Hawaii. The game's on the CW. Central Michigan's at New Mexico. I'll bring that up because every time I start looking around for a game, I can't find it. Oh, it's on the CW. I always forget, okay? Central Michigan's at New Mexico. Mississippi Valley at Sacramento State. UCLA and Cal, the former Pac-12 members, square off at 9:30 at Memorial Stadium. That should be very entertaining. Two first-year coaches, two returning quarterbacks, though. Western Kentucky is at Nevada at 9:30, and that is your college football schedule here from Rouse's. Get your sandwiches, finger foods, chicken party trays, sushi, seafood, breakfast, dessert, any large orders that you can call in, and of course all of your beer, wine, and spirits here at Rouse's, helping you cover the spread on game day. 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

0: Get all your game day supplies here at the corner of Burbank and Lee. Matt Moscone a little under the weather here this afternoon, so we're pinch hitting with, I think we're upgrading, right?
1: From one Matt to another.
0: Former national championship quarterback Matt Flynn, of course, co-host of Off the Bench on the morning show on 104.5 ESPN Radio. Matt, thanks for pinch hitting this afternoon. How you doing?
2: I'm doing fantastic, fellas. How's it going?
0: Great. Doing great. We're almost there. So I want to ask you about both quarterbacks, and let's start with Sam Leavitt and your feel about how he fits into the Lane Kiffin offense and what we've seen him do at Arizona State and what he'll be asked to do in this offense.
2: Yeah, I mean, we're gonna find out pretty shortly how he fits in. I gotta trust. I guess you're gonna have to trust the Portal King on this, whether he fits or not. Into that system. I think Lane has proven to do a fantastic job of evaluating and choosing quarterbacks that he think have the skill set to go into his definitive offense. And, you know, we've been talking about this the last couple of weeks, you know, talking about how Sam Leavitt is probably the most highly touted quarterback that he's run in the transfer area to fit in any of his offenses. So, excited to see him work. I know that he's had a good training camp. All the reports, camps, and from practices, from scrimmages, that he has looked really good operating the offense. So it's going to be I'm excited to see him work. I really do. I think they're going to get out to a fast start this evening. They've had a really good camp. Their practices have been, you know, from all reports, been extremely sharp, to the point, not sloppy, which with the first year head coach, new offensive scheme is extremely impressive.
0: Matt, we hear all the time how Lane Kiffin simplifies things for the quarterback, how he gives the quarterback advantages. You played the position your whole life. How does he accomplish that? What does he do that is so special that makes him an elite play caller and offensive mind?
2: I think he's done it for such a long time in different ways. If you want to look at how he's doing it in 2026, it's the speed at which he operates. The offense is going to go fast. The LSU fans have never, they're going to watch something tonight you've never really seen in an LSU uniform. We've had great offenses in the past, but this is going to look different. Every single practice for LSU, their main goal is to go as fast as they can. And it's not just about the players. It's about the ball boys on the sideline. Watch those guys operate. I think they have like 4 to 6 different ball boys that are going to be there that practice with the team every day to be fast. The way they get the play call in, the speed of which you operate, they go so fast, they do not allow defenses to give you a lot of exotic looks. They don't allow you to bring these big exotic pressures that are tough to read. You have to be really vanilla on defense when the offense you're playing against gets lined up on the ball so fast and they snap it. There's just not enough time in the operation from a defensive coordinator to communicate to the middle linebacker, and the middle linebacker communicate to the outside linebackers, the defensive line, the secondary, to get lined up in too many exotic things. So as an offense, you're going to get lined up. You're going to see cover 3, cover 1, some cover 2. Maybe there's going to be, you'll have like a blitz of the day from the defense. Maybe they're giving you a strong dog or a weak safety or something like that. But you're not going to have a lot of different things coming at you. So That's the way. And then, hey, look, the new deal with the green dot at quarterback, the microphone or the speaker in the quarterback's helmet doesn't shut off until 15 seconds on the game clock. So if you're working fast, get into the line of scrimmage, your offensive coordinator can basically talk to the quarterback pre-snap and tell him what the coverage is or what they're seeing, or be alert for a pressure to the left, be alert for the pressure to the right. Oh, look, I think it's man. Look to your receiver to the right. They can

0: talk to the quarterback until the ball is snapped or until the clock hits 15 seconds.
1: Matt, is his terminology significantly simpler than what most other people are doing? Is that part of the speed aspect as well?
0: I would think so. I don't know. I don't know 100% what the terminology is. I don't know if he's, you know, a traditional West Coast, if he's a spread, if he's a number system. I got to think, though, how fast they operate, that it's got to be pretty short and concise verbiage. I've been in offenses where, you know, you had your big long, you had long way to call a play that was 20, 25 words and a slightly shorthand version. And then you would have like your NASCAR, your speed verbiages where, you know, you just had to memorize what a play was and it had one word to it. I got to think that it's something like that. It can't be too much. And look, you're going to go against vanilla defenses, but there's only so many plays on offense that you can carry into a game when you go that fast. I don't know. Maybe they've worked so much this offseason and this training camp. Maybe I'm wrong on that. Maybe they do have a huge play sheet. But I got to think it's got to be, you only can go into a game with 20, 30, something like that plays. So you just got to be better than the defense. And, man, they're going to go so fast. I know that those offensive line, the tight end, everybody's in such good shape because every day in practice, it's a sprint that I think you're going to see that difference in conditioning on these players. I think that's going to show itself tonight as well.
1: You know, we're watching Oregon about to take the field against Boise State, and I remember that 2011 opener where all summer they were working on that hyper-fast Oregon offense, and they were in such good shape because they had spent all summer preparing for that Oregon offense. Let me ask you about Christopher Vezina. The starting quarterback for Clemson tonight will be making only his second career start and his first one on the road. Matt, you can draw on your personal experiences about what it's like for a quarterback to make that first start on the road in hostile territory, big game situation. What's he facing tonight? What's going to be his biggest obstacle?
0: Well, he's facing a Blake Baker run defense that last year was a really good defense. I think this year they have the potential to be scary. Blake Baker's that good when it comes to creating pressures. But guess what? Finally, this year he doesn't have to create pressure every time. I think LSU will finally be able to get home with four down linemen, rushing four. So if they can do that, it's going to make Blake Baker and his defense that much better. And with Weeks, I mean, going into training camp fully healthy for the first time in a long time. So I think he's going to be facing a talented defense that's got better pass rushers. And then we all know what else he's facing. He's facing 100,000 other people as well. And it's going to be rowdy. It's going to be the lane effect today. They're going to play neck. They're going to do all sorts of things. There's better places to have your first or second start in big time Division I college football, I can tell you. He'll have to slow it down. He just got to hit both quarterbacks. The main thing they got to do, and I say this to Sam as well, control your emotions. And it's hard to do. It's really easy to say. Control your emotions the entire game. Don't get too up. Don't get too high. Don't get too low.
1: So if you were calling plays tonight to get them to calm down, control those emotions, first series, give me an idea what you're trying to do to get them into a rhythm.
0: Get a completion. I don't care if it's for 0 yards. Get a completion. See a guy. Feel the ball leave your hand. See one of your teammates in the right color jersey catch it. And then also get hit. I remember being so nervous before a lot of games. As soon as I got contact, I got hit. I was like, okay, got it. This is a football game. It's not what the hype is. This is not a big event. This isn't a concert. This isn't whatever. This is a football game, and it kind of locks you into what's happening on that field and not what's around you. So it's the same thing. Like a beginning of a game to me is kind of like the beginning of a 2-minute drive. You just want to get a completion, and it doesn't matter if it goes for yards or not. You just want that feeling. It's like when you're getting ready for a golf round, you just want to like go to the putting range and just see the ball go in a couple of times. It doesn't matter if it's from a foot or 2 feet. It doesn't matter. You just want to get that feeling, get into a rhythm, and then you can start pressing it.
1: Thanks for stepping in for us today, Matt. Enjoy the game, and we'll talk to you soon.
0: Let's go. Can't wait. Go Tigers.
1: Matt Flynn, part of the off-the-bench team on the morning show on ESPN Radio. They're just underway with Oregon and Boise, and we're about 2 minutes away from kickoff on Baylor and Auburn as we get into the 2:30 window. 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
7: 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Otter Locks. Presented by Supreme Rice. Supreme Rice. Grown, milled, processed for generations right here in Louisiana. And where at the Odd House every Monday, it's red beans and Supreme Rice. Parboiled rice, the Odd Father's personal favorite. Now let's get locked in with Jimmy Ott.
8: The 2:30 window is open. Boise State with a nice opening drive on Oregon. They are into Oregon territory, I think, down inside the 30-yard line now. They're about to kick off with Baylor and Auburn. Jimmy, maybe we could get some close games in the second window. They were pretty hard to find with a lot of blowouts early.
9: Houston with the eight. Oregon State did cut it to six, but Houston answered, comes right back down and scores a touchdown. So, yeah, they flipped that one off to put on Texas and Texas State. But no, this is what we have mostly, Charlie, is a bunch of lopsided matchups. This will probably be a different story for Labor Day weekend next year. I would have to think that a lot of teams would like to get their rental wins out the way in the first week, which was formerly week zero.
8: What'd you think of Keelan Russell in his debut at quarterback for Alabama?
9: I think he's got a chance to be very good. He's confident. He is a true dual threat. Dual threat a lot of times is code for running. He is a passer first, but I think that he's not tremendous size. He's not a tremendous athlete, but he's good and his feet are elite. And I'm talking about maneuvering, feeling pressure, just stutter steps, making guys miss when he does run the ball, when they are pursuing him. No, I've already received a phone call from Tuscaloosa. Trust me, that they are very, very, very high on Russell. And I think, look, it's East Carolina. So let's guard ourselves. But in the week of ugly offensive football, the kid looked pretty good. And I thought DeBoer had termed it perfect going into halftime. He called him a playmaker. He is. Well, he's a little erratic. He's gonna throw some passes into coverage and things like that's gonna happen. And that may limit Alabama what they can do. But they are more physical. They're still kind of a finesse. But he seems like the loosey goosey let him go. He's more tailor made for Kalen DeBoer than maybe a more stringent Nick Saban.
8: His numbers would have been even better without some drops from Ryan Coleman-Williams, who's got great talent, but has had that drop problem all of last year. It was with him again today. Dropped a couple of balls in the first half that would one would have gone for a really nice game. The other one would have gone for a touchdown.
9: Look at Boise with a touchdown.
8: Yeah, they it's a very impressive opening drive, especially the early third down and nine that they converted on that drive to take the early lead on Oregon. All right, Jimmy, rest of the card today, some spots that you're looking at. I know these are a lot of very inflated point spreads. I think we started the day, I counted this morning,

0: only 13 of the games, I think they were over 60, had single-digit point spreads. So we got a lot of inflated lines. What does the rest of the card look like?
1: One just into the double digits I am on, and it's early with Cincinnati and Boston College, you know, kind of tailing our buddy Chris Mastero there. He's really down on his hometown team, Boston College. So I'm on that one. Cincinnati did get a stop, and they just settled for a field goal. So with 8:27 to go in the first quarter, Cincinnati 3 and Boston College nothing. I'm going out to the island, and it's a couple of teams that we did see last week in week 0, and both had wild games. Both were losers last week, but UNLV really didn't missed an opportunity late before the half to take either a 10 or 14 point lead against Memphis. Memphis stays close, and they come back and beat them in Vegas last week. But they did, UNLV did outgain them over the course of the game. And Hawaii had that wild 10-minute spurt where they came back from basically 3 touchdowns down to take the lead. We know the tough cover on the scoop and score at the end. But 52 minutes, they were controlled by Stanford. And we saw Stanford last night. So I'm going with UNLV, a rare fade of Hawaii on the island. Late game on TV, I'm taking UNLV. And then out this isn't a Pac-12. This is a Pac-10. This is a whole Pac-8 matchup. Give me Chuck Muncy. Give me Chuck Muncy and Kenny Easley here, man. I'm going to take Cal at home, Charlie. I like how the line has moved from 1.5 to 2.5. I am going to be on Cal at home, and kind of an expected, legitimate home field advantage for the Cal Bears. And we talk about it all the time. Administrative support, their new university president. He does feel that athletics are important to promote the university as a whole, and he is he's done some money. And there's some optimism at UCLA, despite the negative publicity, them losing their AD. They still they're excited about the new coach from James Madison. And then the other one that just started, Charlie, Duke in Tulane, strange line movement, like 7.5 to 9.5. Across the board right before it went. So that is in a weather delay in Durham right now. That's a return revenge spot for Duke, who got beat up uptown New Orleans last year.
0: Chuck Muncy, huh? I'll see you, Chuck Muncy, and raise you, Steve Borkowski.
1: Joe Ross.
0: Baylor with a first down up near the 40-yard line as they get their first drive of the ball game against Auburn. Auburn had to punt on their first possession. Jimmy, Auto Lock brought to you by Supreme Rice.
1: Supreme Rice, man. Every Monday we do the some kind of beans in the slow cooker. And we start on Sunday night and have it ready on Monday for dinner. But Supreme Rice, man, grown, milled, processed in South Louisiana. Good South Louisiana guys running the show and doing a great job with it. You know, keeping the climate smart program, being, environmentally friendly, and also continuing to just bring new products like the parboiled rice, which I absolutely love. Crawfish tails, Louisiana crawfish tails. You get a lot of these overseas crawfish tails. So continuing to grow and put back in the state of Louisiana.
0: Celebrating 90 years in business, Supreme Rice here in 2026. Jimmy, enjoy the games. This will be the last Sunday with no football Sunday for the football season. We'll start that next week when the Saints open up. But enjoy the rest of the day. Enjoy the football tomorrow, and we'll talk to you on Monday. We will be doing a show live at lunch on Labor Day from Chris's Specialty Foods. So that'll be on Monday at 11 o'clock. They move the press conference to Tuesday. Thanks a lot, Jimmy.
1: We got games.
0: hang up your judge's robe.
1: Proudly.
0: Thanks, Jimmy. We appreciate it.
1: All right, see you.
0: Our scouting report on the Clemson Tigers is next here from Rouse's Eagle 98.1 game day.
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11: Eagle 98.1 Game Day, live from the Rouses on Burbank and Lee. LSU, Clemson, the Lane Kiffin era, just mere hours away from getting underway in Tiger Stadium. Of course, matchup number two between LSU and Clemson. Tigers victorious 17-10 last season up in South Carolina. Now the return trip. We welcome on Drew Fabianich, the executive director of the Panini Senior Bowl, for a scouting report on those Clemson Tigers. Drew, it is fantastic to have you back for another year. We appreciate the time. How are you, sir? Happy football season.
12: Hey, I'm good. Happy football season. It's been good. I've been way ahead, and so I'm well prepared for all of this.
11: Well, let's go, man. It's big game again. Maybe not necessarily the expectation that a Clemson team is set, you know, or I should say used to coming into the season with, but Dabo's still got some really good players. We're going to get into some individuals, but I kind of wanted to start just there. When y'all at the Senior Bowl are putting together the top 300 board and scouting these players and looking at Clemson, were there differences or similarities you could see from some of Dabo's better teams, maybe in this one, as they look for a bounce back?
12: Well, you know, I mean, when Dabo first got there, I mean, they made their living on, like, three-star guys that were kind of, you know, not highly thought of, and they developed the hell out of them, you know, and they ended up being, you know, high draft picks. You know, I can see that with a lot of these guys. I mean, you know, there may not be a ton of five-stars or whatever, but I think they've got a good mix. And, you know, with, you know, with Tom Allen having another year under his belt and those guys understanding his defense, you know, a lot more, I think they'll play faster. They may play better as a unit. Chad Moore's coming back. Always thought he was a great offensive coordinator, and, you know, he'll do what's best for the player, and, you know, he won't set up a system where they have to fit into the system. He'll tweak the system to make, you know, those players and, you know, use those traits, you know, to the best of their abilities. So, you know, don't sleep on the Clemson Tigers.
11: Let's start there with the defense, since you brought up Tom Allen, obviously a great defensive coordinator. We'll start on the edges, and we'll start with Will Helt, who, I mean, Drew, you remember the narrative going into last season, big-time guy out of the transfer portal from Purdue, thoughts

0: be a one and done, could be a first round draft pick potentially, you know, at the start of last year. Well, he leads them in sacks a year ago. He's back now and looking for an even better season than the last one.
1: Yeah, and I was lucky enough to see him at, you know, the ACC Media Day, and he's a huge human. I mean, he's big, he's long. You know, he showed he was powerful last year. I'm sure he's going to show that, you know, he's going to develop a little bit more speed and bend around the edge. You know, and the other thing that's going to help him is having the opposite, you know, the opposite edge is Jaheim Lawson. Now, he's not as big a body type. He's more of a 3-4 outside backer looking type, you know, situational pass rusher probably in the NFL. But he's twitchy, and he's got really good athletic ability, really good bend, finishes the top of his rush. So I think they'll have a really good 1-2 punch pushing each other. And which one are you going to chip? It's kind of, you know, you get to that point where you chip the most athletic, you chip the bigger guy. You know, and I'm sure that, you know, some of those young cats inside will help out too, because they've got some young, really good players inside also.
0: It'll certainly be one of the more interesting matchups in the game is LSU's tackles on their outside, of course, bringing in Jordan Seaton. You have Weston Davis back from a year ago. So that matchup, got to keep Sam Levitt clean, obviously, here on Saturday night. That one's definitely one to watch. You look to the linebackers, and, I mean, Sammy Brown, what a motor on this young man from Clemson, leading tackler from a year ago. Impacts the games in so many different ways, whether it's in coverage, run support. He never really seems to stop out there, Drew.
1: Well, I mean, like you said, great motor, but you also see a really, really good athlete, you know, that's a true three-down linebacker. You know, there's not a lot of those guys out there that are three-down backers anymore. A lot of the time those guys are replaced by, you know, nickels and everything else, or, you know, or money backers or safeties that bump down. You know, you don't have to do that with Sammy. You know, really instinctive, really good in space, really good in coverage, you know, and just does a really good job, you know, across the board. Kind of a complete backer, to be honest with you.
0: Talking about Drew Fabianich, the executive director of the Panini Senior Bowl. You can get him on Twitter at DFabeSV. Of course, you can get the Senior Bowl on Twitter X at Senior Bowl. Definitely go ahead and give all that a follow. They do some great content throughout the season and the offseason, for that matter, as well. One more on the defensive side of the ball. Look, a lot is made about this matchup, obviously, Tom Allen versus that Lane Kiffin offense and how multiple Lane can be. And when everyone thinks about Lane's offense, they think about the big play through the air, although they've been a top three rushing attack the last three seasons as well. But LSU completely revamps their wide receiver room, and Ashton Hampton will be one of the cornerbacks tasked with slowing down that passing attack for Clemson here in a few hours.
1: Yeah, and I'm kind of interested to see what Tom Allen's going to do with him, because, you know, he's got a really good skill set to where he can, you know, play outside and inside. You know, he's good in off coverage. He's got really good instincts and really good eyes in zone. You know, and again, there's not many guys that you can say are good enough to play inside or outside. And a lot of times they go, hey, well, the reason why he's inside is because he's smaller. You know, no, that's not normally the case anymore. I mean, sometimes you have to be a bigger nickel, you know, to actually handle a bigger slot that they're going to put out there, which Lane might. So, I mean, again, I'm interested to see how Tom's going to use him.
0: Let's flip sides of the ball now. You know, we talked a lot about Tom Allen being back at Clemson, being retained, right, for another year. Well, there's a new play caller on the offensive side in Chad Morris. And it's been since 2019, since Chad Morris last called plays in college football. How do you see that maybe fitting and working? Because you've scouted, obviously, a lot of his teams and his offenses.
1: That's not going to change, you know, and I was going to say he's back, you know, because he does such a good job with, you know, the personnel he has. I mean, from the Taj Boyd years, I mean, yeah, he did great things with Taj. I mean, you know, he's always structured offenses around quarterbacks everywhere he's ever been. He's a really good offensive coordinator, you know. I mean, wasn't that successful as a head coach, but, you know, again, you know, he was always successful as an offensive play caller. And what he's going to do with Vazani, you know, I'd be interested to see. I saw him at the Manning Academy. He's got plenty enough arm. He's plenty good athlete enough to handle what Chad's going to throw out there. And, you know, he may play the freshman a little bit just to see what he's got in him. Because, again, you never really truly know until you play against somebody else.
0: Yeah, the two quarterback angle of this has certainly gained some steam here in Baton Rouge this week after Dabo's comments. And it seems like that was a really highly contested battle all throughout spring, summer, and here through the fall. So I think many are expecting potentially two quarterbacks, at least for a time, Saturday night. All right, so We talked about Vezina a little bit there, Tate Reynolds.

0: Oh, we can start with him, but Bryant Wesco Jr. led them in touchdowns. It's a really good 1-2 punch that LSU is going to have to face in that, with their secondary.
1: They've got a really good receiver room. There's not too many people that are going to have better, you know, ones and twos lining up next to each other or lining up opposite each other. But, you know, these guys both can play in the NFL, and both of them are going to be impact players. You know, it's just a matter of, you know, how they're going to get touches and, you know, how productive they're going to be. But, you know, like I said, don't sleep on these two either, because both of them can break games open. Both of them can.
0: Why do they complement each other so well, Drew?
1: I think one can play inside and outside, and the other one, you know, is a little bit more physical, which is nice to have, because then you can move the interchangeable one around a little bit more, where you can motion him where you can't get a piece of him, and, you know, and it's hard to jam him, try to, you know, mess up the timing. So it's a nice complement to each other. It really is.
0: LSU and Clemson, they're going to get underway here a few hours from Death Valley. Saturday night, Lane Kiffin era starting. I want to ask you about that, because I know you have some exciting things at the Senior Bowl that I want to talk to you about before we get you out of here. But, Drew, just a thought on on Lane Kiffin now at LSU. I mean, the fit there?
1: I think he'll do a really good job there. I was lucky enough to work with his father. His dad was with me when I was with the Cowboys. Don't know Lane very well. Knowing by reputation, know he's an incredible play caller, a great offensive mind. You know, he'll put together a very good roster. He'll sell the program the way it's supposed to be sold. And I think it all kind of relies on the quarterback this year, you know, for y'all, because I think, you know, defensively, I'm sure they're going to be better than what they were. And, you know, and offensively, I know they're going to be better than what they were, especially up front.
0: It hasn't been boring, I'll tell you that much, so far with Lane. I don't think it ever will be ever again, if I'm being honest with you, Drew. He's a lightning rod, to say the least. Before we get you out of here, saw the Senior Bowl, rolling out some new content. Y'all have a podcast that y'all are producing now. Tell us all about the podcast, Drew, and where people can find it.
1: It's released every Thursday. It's the Senior Bowl Show. It's on every platform known to man. I mean, we're going to have a permanent platform on SiriusXM, or we're going to library it all. But right now, it's on YouTube, it's on Spotify, it's on Facebook, it's on X. You can follow us through the Panini Senior Bowl and through my X, and you're going to get the clips, but you're going to get full episodes. You know, the link to, you know, the YouTube channel. So it's big. We started with Todd McShay. We had Crane and Cone on after that. We had Booger McFarland last week, and we just released Jack Besh, our MVP from a year ago. I mean, he's with the Raiders right now. So a lot of good guests coming up. I'll tease a little bit. We've got Norv Turner coming up, this next week. And Norv, for people that don't know, is, you know, one of the gurus of the timing offense in the NFL, and, you know, was a coordinator for the Cowboys for the Super Bowls, was a head coach at, you know, Washington and San Diego, put some great quarterbacks. It'll be a great listen, great view, whatever, however you want to look at it. And we'll have a lot more coming up in the next week. And it only comes out on Thursday, released on 8 a.m. on Thursday morning, every week.
0: Mark your calendars. If you're a football junkie, the Senior Bowl Show. 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The Senior Bowl Show. Drew Fabianich, Executive Director of the Senior Bowl here for our scouting report. Of course, you can get him on Twitter X at DFabSB. Senior Bowl on Twitter X at Senior Bowl. Drew, we appreciate the time, man. Again, fired up to have you back for this season with us here on Eagle Game Day. And looking forward to doing it again next week when the Tigers host Louisiana Tech.
1: Hey, talk to y'all soon. You know, hey, good luck, y'all.
0: Yes, sir. There he is, Drew Fabianich, Executive Director of the Panini Senior Bowl. We'll grab a break. We'll come back on the other side. Continue count you down to LSU and Clemson Saturday night in Death Valley, the Lane Kiffin era. 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
4: And we bring it up to Shay Dixon from On3. Big recruiting visit weekend for LSU as they open up against Clemson. Shay, good afternoon. How are you?
5: I'm doing well, Charlie. Good to talk to you again on an actual game day. Spot the ball, Charlie.
4: Yeah. We got a lot of ground to cover. We'll probably save what the commitments for next week because I want to get to the visit list. I know it's extensive. I know it's star-studded. So you tell me about visitors on campus today, regardless of what class, the biggest names that are here for this game.
5: Yeah, let's start. The sickos out there are the type that are listening right now anyway, so we can talk about freshmen and sophomore in high schools. But let's go with the seniors, the guys that will be on the team next year if they go here playing in college. Ahmad Hudson is your top commit right now. LSU has 16 commits. They are a top 10 ranked team recruiting-wise in the Rivals industry rankings. And Ahmad Hudson, who is the number one basketball player in the state, the number two tight end in the country right now, a legacy, obviously, on the basketball side, but is going to attempt to play both. And Nebraska's been pushing hard to get him flipped. I know it sounds funny. We're not living in the 90s here. Even Nebraska basketball got their first postseason big dance win back in March. But let's work under the presumption, which I feel, that he's fixed with LSU. This is your heir apparent to trade as Green. Now, he can inline block. He's a bit of a different player. But just because of the flirtation with Nebraska, Charlie, and made official visits to those schools over the summer, that's kind of been one to monitor, like, hey, get him in as much as possible. So having him in for this game is a big deal. And look, I've talked to people around football and basketball down here. Me and you have joked about the old Marcus Pierce days and Saban saying, oh yeah, let the guys go over there. And John, yeah, Coach Brady, just don't pick up a basketball. Just run them nonstop. And then, and then they think basketball's not fun. But from talking to people down here, Ahmad's good enough to play at LSU. And I'm not speaking towards how many people they have on their roster right now or anything like that. Like, he can play SEC basketball, but he's also, again, the number two tight end in the country, and will play right away in football. So I'm really interested to see, maybe for the first time, you could remember better than me probably, someone beyond Trey Dez, who didn't really do it, who can really try to balance playing those two sports, football and basketball in college, because he's going to attempt to do it. He's good enough to do it.
4: There's one name that jumps out at me from North Carolina, is Julius Peppers, who was a Hall of Fame football player, but was also, you know, if you can play varsity basketball at North Carolina, you can play, and he could. You mentioned Marcus Spears. There have been others. Michael Clayton was a fantastic basketball player. So was Corey Webster. You know, there have been others here, and it's not a matter of can he do it. He's physically gifted enough to do either or both. It is the wear and tear, and I can tell you I've seen enough kids that when they get to campus in August or maybe even, you know, in the springtime, I can't wait to play basketball. I can't wait. And then after 13 weeks of football, a regular season, and then now that the postseason is even longer than it's ever been, you get to that point and your body's just beat up. You're physically exhausted. You're into your second semester of your freshman year, and you go out to a basketball team that is 2 months deep into workouts and has developed a chemistry and a camaraderie. And so you get the physical demands of it. You get the mental demands of it. You got to go try to fit in. And most guys at that point are like, I'm going to focus on one or the other. Trey Dez, you know, he went out and played a little bit of basketball and was like, man, I can't do it. This is this young man's career. It's his talent. It's his decision. But if you're asking me for a historical perspective, they're usually very gung-ho about it until they get

0: here and go through 13, 14 weeks of football, and then it's like, man, I'm tired. And the body needs the break. So that's kind of where I'm at on that deal. Good luck to him in whatever he wants to do.
1: I'll briefly add, and this is the new era, right? If LSU plays for a national championship at some point, that's January 25th if it's this year. Yeah. You're midway through SEC play if you're trying to then go play basketball. So we'll see. But he's in town. That is of your commitments, which they have a bunch in, he is the top-ranked one. Coming out of Ruston, obviously, which is trying to get back to the Dome.
0: Shay, how would you describe Lane Kiffin as a recruiter now that you're covering him from this side of it instead of against him? And you can include any stories about portal recruiting in here if it's applicable.
1: Yeah, it's all applicable. We'll be just, and I'm not getting into the court case stuff again. I'm over it. Spot the ball. But it sums it up. And I don't know if with the semantics of who kept pushing it all the way this far, but whatever's whatever makes LSU football better, Lane's going to do. If you're in high school, if you're in JUCO, if you're in the portal, I mean, we saw him took 40-plus portal players. You're not doing that every year, but he had to reshape the roster. They had 30-something guys enter the portal, so you've got to take guys like that. So went out and did it. But even before then, right? Like right when you can remember before the portal even really became a thing, he was the one doing it with quarterbacks. Like that was the kind of set the curve on, hey, listen, go out and get a new quarterback every year. Like, is that fair? Can you do that? So he did, and now he's heavy in the portal as anybody. High school Lions, you look at Ole Miss, he was signing 20 to 25 guys. I thought after signing 40 guys in the portal, they signed a JUCO kid at corner to get some depth after spring ball because you do not have that spring transfer window anymore. And then he pushed all this with the NFL kids. But the point being, high school-wise, which you know, we talk about often here, it's a big reason you come here. Louisiana gives you guys, and it's a national brand, and you go out and grab guys at your LSU, and you've got those three letters on your chest when you walk in. Any high school in America, it's up there, top five. So relative to appeal and just what top like kids know about college teams, that he'll stay active in that. I have circled 20 as the number. They're 16, but if you flip an Easton Royal, if you flip another guy, you're at 18. Look, we're going to see Dylan Carpenter probably start today. He was a kid coming out of Panama. I mean, we had him as a four-star top 150 player, but at the same time, he stuck around and got a late offer as a senior. You know, not a lot of people knew about him coming out of high school. Like it wasn't like someone we talked about for 3 years. But guys like that will pop up. So I think they can hit 20 to 23, 4 high school recruits a year, and then you'll be active in the portal. And obviously with NIL and redshirting, you're going to try to retain as much as possible guys who are not surefire first or second round picks.
0: Shay, this is what I was thinking about this morning, watching him do the set, the game day set, and of course there were questions about the case, and I'm not going to get you into the case, but I want to make this point. Lane Kiffin is accused of any number of things, some of them deservedly so, and some of them greatly embellished, but you can't say that he doesn't go to bat for his players. He can sit there with a straight face and a ton of evidence that says, everybody told me, drop this case. Everybody told me it's not worth the trouble. The juice isn't worth the squeeze, but I believed in you two kids. I did everything I could. I went to state court. I'm going to go to federal court. I left a roster spot open for you. I did everything I could, and it wasn't until, and I really believe that this is a major factor behind the scenes, I don't know if you do too, that until the CFP threatened them with expulsion from the playoffs, that they were going to put these kids on the roster, and it's that unassurance that they don't know if that will come into play that kept them off the roster for at least one more week. And he can go back and say, at Ole Miss, they told me, hey, listen, give up coaching that team in the playoffs. Just go to LSU. Go if you're going to go. No, I wanted to coach my players. I took an enormous amount of heat for trying to coach my players because I wanted to stay there. He can say all that with a straight face, and his detractors are going to be his detractors, but you can't say that the guy didn't go to bat for his players in the face of overwhelming opposition.
1: 100%. And I think that you're right. They've reached every level of it. NCAA, cool. SEC, we'll talk it out. College football playoffs, slow now. Let's slow down. Okay. Maybe we'll back off a bit. But I'm with you. And I also think it speaks to look, he talked to the Unity Council, that, you know, we hear about all that, but guys like Whit Weeksman came out this week, Levitt, Trey Des Green, and said, anything that makes this team better, we're for, because we want to win. So, so many people had asked me, are guys going to get their feelings hurt if this kid comes in or this kid comes in? It's like, they grind all day long for this. They just want to win. And now they've got a staff that they think they can win with. If you can keep adding good players, great. I think that one thing that Lane is good at is not worrying about, or at least you can manage it within the building, feelings getting hurt, right? Like, I'm just going to go get all the best kids. And if that means you might not play as much, so be it. But this is, Charlie, it's a business now. Well, more than it was ever before. So I think that his ability to see that is a big deal. Look, tonight is the anticipation. It couldn't be more polar opposite, right? Dabo went out, you know, they had to probably lock him down to a chair to take 10 people from the transfer portal, you know, without him throwing a fit about it. I mean, he is development all the way. And with these receivers, Bazine has been there 4 years. The Sammy Brown, all linebacker, everyone's going to see tonight. All those guys signed at Clemson out of high school and have been there 3 years. So, he believes in development and not really going into the portal and doing all that. Lane believes in every year this roster could look completely different. The reason it'll look different is because it's better.
2: Shay, to kind of bookend it with recruiting, you kind of can't do one of these things these days without being asked about Easton Royal. So, Shay, what's the latest on Easton Royal?
1: I need to write Easton a letter and just say, I apologize. I just said your name every day for 700 days in a row. But the clip notes here is well timed by Texas and general manager Brandon Harris here over with the Longhorns. When all the news kind of came out about Lane, they got him committed 2 days before Lane got announced as LSU's hire. So had that timing not worked out, I think he'd be committed to LSU right now. But we're talking about a kid out of Brother Martin who has been the number one receiver in the country. He's a senior, but number one receiver for a while, top five overall prospect, regardless of position, and just keeps visiting LSU. He's here today. He's going to be back for the Texas game. He'll probably be back for other home games. And I've maintained all along, I think that he will be a guy who ends up signing with LSU. And I know we've heard Lane talk about it because he was describing this year's receiver group in the portal where they took 10 kids, but they don't go out and take a Cam Coleman, for instance, right? They spread it out and let's see if who hits or whatnot. And they have preached, look, in high school recruiting, NIL, we're not going to go out there and get every single person that wants to come here if they're not helping us next season. Easton Royal helps you next season. So NIL-wise, they'll go toe-to-toe with Texas here. I think it's going to come down to just where Easton and his mom feel comfortable with. And I think that if LSU is able to score more than 25 points a game, which they never did last year outside of an FCS game against Southeastern, that a kid like Easton will see it. We've got to remember here, he's going into his senior high school. Even the Jaden years, he was in middle school. He was not even in middle school for the undefeated 2019 season. So like our version of LSU's been very good on offense in these stretches is not what a senior in high school right now sees. So I think it's pretty paramount that, at least well-timed, that LSU's got Charlie Weiss here now and the staff and Lane, and we expect them to be a really, really good offense. And you've got the number one receiver in the country, what, an hour and 5 minutes down the road at Brother Martin. So I do think he winds up at LSU.
0: Shay, we always appreciate it. Next week, we'll talk about some of the commitments that they have when LSU welcomes Louisiana Tech in. Enjoy the day on three. The Bengal Tiger with the Rivals Network, of course. Shay, been a big part of that organization over there. So enjoy the day. We'll talk to you next week.
1: Look forward to another year of it, Charlie. Thank you, Musso.
0: Oregon just punched it in early in the second quarter. They are tied with Boise at 7 apiece. End of the first quarter in Atlanta. Auburn with a 3-0 lead over Baylor. This is Eagle 98.1 Game Day.
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11: Let's get back a little bit into the Clemson-LSU game. Right now, a completely different feel, Matt, for what it was a year ago. A year ago, it was, you know, this top five matchup. It was two teams that a lot of people, including ourselves, thought could be national championship teams because, well, they were in the top five. They had a lot of people coming back. They both had quarterbacks at that moment that were Heisman Trophy contenders, like real contenders, like really good odds, top five odds. It doesn't have that feel this year as far as, like, just the matchup because, well, Clemson lost a lot of players to the NFL. They lost Kay Klubnik and Peter Woods and TJ Parker and Antonio Williams, really good football players. And as we know, Dabo's not going to do a deep dive into the transfer portal. Now, they've added way more than they ever have before, but it's still like 10. Or like nine guys.
12: Good for him, though, right? You know? Really good for him.
11: Yeah, good for him. He hadn't, you know, hadn't won anything meaningful since he's kind of had that stance, and just quoting facts here. So they'll add more than they ever had before, but now it's like, is it enough? I don't remember coming into a season in recent memory, I'm talking about like a decade, where Clemson has been talked about less than they have been this year coming in.
12: I mean, what a difference a year makes as far as going into
11: a game. We had them like
12: game.
11: Number two in our, like, we did a preseason top 25 last year.
12: I know. So last year, obviously my first year doing full-time radio with you, and that's all anybody could talk, like, this was the matchup. It's all we talked about during the summer, all training camp, SEC media days last year going into this. You're talking about you got two, yep, definitely first round quarterbacks, definitely two quarterbacks that are going to be on the Heisman finalists. You got all these players on defense. You got all these name brands. Like, it was such a huge deal. A year later, it is who's playing for who's on Clemson's roster?
11: Right.
12: Who's the quarterback?

0: quarterback that, who they just named, that Christopher Vizzini guy. It is one of these situations where there is zero noise around Clemson. And I don't think it's one of those, like, good situations where, hey, nobody's talking about us because they just don't know type situations. I think it's one of those, they're not talking about you because maybe they do know. And that's why, you know, I talked about it yesterday. There is the excitement, the ceiling for LSU with all the additions, the new type of offense, the consistency, the carryover from defense. Like, the ceiling is so high. And I keep looking at this matchup. I keep looking at the names. I keep thinking about this game. And I get it. I'm a homer. I want LSU to win every game by 50. But I think that LSU this summer, what's the spread? I think the live spread's 10.5.
1: Yeah, it's bouncing back and forth between 10 and 10.5. Yeah.
0: Yeah, I mean, I think LSU has a better shot of, again, I said it yesterday, they got a better shot of winning by 20 than they do of losing this game, in my opinion, because of all the variables that go into this. The new players, a better roster, a new offense, consistent defense. And then you add, oh, yeah, Death Valley's going to be absolutely on fire Saturday.
1: Yeah.
0: You add all those things up, and it's, I mean, I don't think we're going to be talking about Clemson for long this season.
1: Yeah, and even when they've had seasons where we haven't talked about them as much, we've still talked about them. They still had a quarterback a majority of those times, so they've had individual players. And also, like, they've been talked about, you know, as far as where they're at in the ACC of, hey, they could go win it. Or, hey, they're going to finish first. Hey, they're going to finish second. So even when we haven't had, like, this long national conversation about Clemson, at least in the ACC, they were picked to finish fourth at ACC Media Days.
0: Right.
1: Like, that's even foreign to them. So are they going to play hard? Are they going to have pros on their roster? Absolutely. But it does not feel even remotely related. It's not a distant cousin to the feel you had about the Clemson team a year ago heading into this space.
0: No. I wonder who do they – you remember who they picked in front of them?
1: I know Miami and SMU were definitely ahead of them.
0: Well, now that I've seen one game in week zero, I mean, I'd say Virginia as well. My God, Virginia looked very good.
1: North Carolina looked great.
0: North Carolina looked better. They looked better.
1: Well, okay.
0: Like, we didn't realize, like, TCU had.
1: They looked like they were a poverty team last year. So
0: yeah, they did. Now, TCU's quarterback looked like us. Might be the first time he's played tackle football.
1: Well, he's coming from, I think, Harvard.
0: Well, I don't care.
1: I'm saying it's a little bit step up in competition. Shout out to Andrew Hatch.
0: He looked like C.J. Stroud in the playoffs.
1: And that's not a good thing.
0: That's not a great thing.
1: That is not.
0: You don't
1: want
0: to be
1: thing.
0: Compared to that.
1: I'm trying to think who the other team was. It might have been Virginia. It might have been our Duke or one of those teams. But no, it was Louisville. That's who it was.
0: Louisville.
1: Yeah. So they were picked. And okay. So Miami, SMU, Louisville, and then Clemson in the preseason poll. But that is not a place that Clemson is used to being in their own conference. Mm-hmm. And so it's going to be – I think a lot of people are going to learn some of their players as they play against LSU coming up on Saturday night. And that's just – that hasn't been the MO of Clemson either, because they are a program that doesn't have a lot of change. They're a program their guys stay 4 years, and they play early too. And so you get a chance to, you know the name, learn the name, continue to see it year after year, and just really not the case. Now, like, Sammy Brown at linebacker, right there in the middle, number 47, you'll see him all night long. Like, that's a name that maybe you know. They're going to have an edge rusher that's been there now for a couple years as a transfer. Bryant Wesco Jr. has played a ton of football. He's out there a receiver. He's only still a junior, but he's played his entire career there. But, like, that's if I'm just trying to find some names for a common fan to know. And it is – it's an unknown, and so, you know, maybe Clemson feels better about the guys that they're rolling out there. Now, the offense is pretty much going to be all guys that were there a year ago. I know they've got Burroughs, a very talented receiver, as a true freshman that they think's going to play. But outside of that, it is guys that you saw a year ago in some way, some capacity for the Clemson Tigers. And then on defense, I mentioned they did bring in transfers. That's where they came from. They've got, let's see, 1, 2, 3, 4, 5. They've got 9 transfers on the defensive side of the football, and 4 of those transfers are expected to play. So even on offense, Matt, they didn't bring in – they brought in one.
0: No, I'm looking at it. They brought in 2. One of them is on the 4th string.
1: That is Jalen Brown-Wallace, the receiver.
0: Yeah, their backup running back is a transfer,
1: yep.
0: Chris Johnson Jr. Now, there's a – yeah, like you said, there's a few additions on defense, but I mean, shocking to me. It's not like they were this offensive juggernaut
1: right.
0: this past year. So it's a, you know, respect the effort, Dabo. Good try. Sticking to, like, your morals and sticking to, you know, operating the way you want college football to go and how you think it should go in your head and in your mind and respect to that. But you got to adjust a little bit more than you are. And I think you are going to probably see that highlighted the most that it has been this year. I think it's going to finally catch up. I mean, it caught up to him this past year. Like, they hadn't been, like, super relevant like they were for a decade in a couple of years. I think it's going to be even more so this year. Wouldn't surprise me if it wouldn't surprise me at the end of the year we look back and be like, oh, they weren't very good.
1: People are going to take this, I'm sure. Clemson fans are going to see this, and they're going to be like, oh, my gosh, and it's going to be this big rally cry. This isn't even a conversation, at least for me. I don't want to speak for Matt, but for me, this isn't a, oh, my God, LSU is so much better than Clemson. I'm not even talking about LSU right now. Mm-hmm. I'm just talking about Clemson.
0: Right.
1: I'm just talking about what they have, what they don't have, where they've been, where they're at currently right now. And, look, unless they've got some young guys, and they do a great job, maybe as good as anybody, at developing players. So we'll see. But right now, the roster I saw a year ago compared to the one I have this year, it doesn't look the same. And they struggled last year. Peter Woods is a first-round pick. Like, T.J. Parker is somebody that's going to be on the edge for the Buffalo Bills. It's a pretty good football team. Kay Klubnik won the backup job for the Jets. Antonio Williams is going to be a stud for the Commanders at receiver. So they lost those kind of guys, and they struggled with those kind of guys. And for the most part, they're running their coaching staff back. Now, Chad Morris does come back as the offensive coordinator, and so that's kind of where he made his hay. So that is somebody that's had success there before. I know their special teams are going to be coached up as well as anybody in the country. Well, my man Rich Bisaccia is the special teams coordinator.
0: Is he really?
1: Yes.
0: Oh, nice, dude.
1: So I know that, and I can't wait.
0: Very good.
1: I'm going to give him hell on the sideline on Saturday.
0: Well, like, I mean, look, Clemson was at the top of the, or close to the top of the food chain for a long time for a reason, because Dabo can coach.
1: Yes.
0: And he can run
1: a
0: program.
1: Players
0: and
1: really
0: he develops
1: well
0: players really well. And I think college football is better when Clemson is really good. So, like, I'm not cheering against them being bad. Like, I hope that LSU beats them by 20 and then they win the rest of their games. That'd be great. Like, that's good for LSU.
1: Yeah.
0: But in this world of transfer, in this world of players getting paid, it brings to light and elevates stars more. Like, just like in the NFL, just like in professional sports, like, you go by, like, you have their star power out there and it helps sell the brand. Well, there's more people talking about individual players now because they're all making more individual decisions out there. When nobody's talking about any individuals on a Clemson team, that makes you worried that it's a kind of a reflection on how much talent you may or may not have. And we've certainly never heard of a lot of these guys.
1: Yeah.
0: So I don't know. Maybe they are a diamond in the rough. Maybe it's a hidden gem over there of a roster. I just I'm going to trust the noise a little bit on whether they have how much talent they have. And I'm going to say that it's that they might be in for a rude awakening this weekend.
1: I hope so. I hope so.
0: Oh, we'll certainly be, buddy. 20
1: plus. We will certainly all
0: take the alternate line.
1: Be in that stadium ready to go and making it as difficult as possible, I believe.
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7: Let's start in Eugene, where Boise State leads number 2 Oregon 14-7, about 7.5 minutes to go in the first half. Boise took advantage of a muff punt, good field position in Oregon territory, scored on the next play. Ducks get the ball back, move it up near midfield, but fail on a fourth down and one. Boise State with a 7-point lead. Number 3 Georgia leads Tennessee State 35-3 at the half. 3 touchdown passes for Gunnar Stockton. Number 5 Texas leads Texas State 28-6. Number 18, Penn State leads Marshall 17-0. These are second quarter scores. Number 20, Tennessee leads Furman 21-0. And number 22, Iowa leads Northern Illinois 13-3. Earlier finals, number 1, Ohio State beat Ball State 56-3. Number 6, Indiana beat North Texas 52-16. 4 touchdowns for Josh Hoover, the TCU transfer. Number 13, Alabama beat East Carolina 48-10. Keon Russell with his first start, 256 yards through the air, 86 yards on the ground, and a rushing touchdown. And number 23, Houston survived a scare. Oregon State very competitive in this game. The Cougars win it 33-20 to close out the early window. And that is your college football scoreboard with games in progress. 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
10: Clemson Tiger now with the ACC Network. Eric McClain, good enough to join us here for a couple of minutes. Hey, man, thanks as always for the time. Excited for game week. How are you?
11: Man, I'm just living the dream, brother. We got a nice little appetizer last week, week zero, but this is the main course, man, before we start the marathon. Cannot be more excited to get things going.
10: Dude, I'm so glad to talk to you just to be able to talk football and not everything else. Dabo.
11: Isn't that nice?
10: Yes,
11: isn't that nice?
10: It is. And believe me, like we're at ground zero here, so you are a welcome breath of fresh air. Dabo this week announced Christopher Vezina will start. I don't think that's a great surprise. As best you can tell or what you know, what is really the gap or the differences between Vezina, the fourth-year player, and the true freshman Reynolds?
11: Yeah, it sounds like the gap was pretty minimal. Even Coach Sweeney, admittingly, there was a weaker couple of days there where he thought the young freshman was going to take it, but as freshmen do, a couple of mistakes were made. He wasn't able to, you know, kind of capitalize on that. But he said Vezina just was consistent, steady Eddie, did what they asked, did what they thought. And I think really the thing with him is he has enough experience to where you know what you're going to kind of get. Now, when you're QB1, there's different things that come with that. And this will be his first true road start. So excited to see what he brings to the table. But man, he has a heck of a deep ball. He's the typical, like, leader, older guy that has galvanized this team and brought them together. So going to be fascinating just to see how does he attack this LSU team, because we know that secondary is elite and a very good, opponent for them to go after. But I know he likes his guys. I know he loves his wide receivers, and that's going to be NFL on NFL, man. It's really good players that are going to be out there going against each other.
10: I want to talk about a position near and dear to your heart. Let's look at the offensive line for Clemson. They were a massively veteran and experienced unit a year ago. Now we're placing four primary starters. What is realistic for that group coming together with so much new?
11: Yeah, it's a great way to look at it, man, because, you know, there was so much. You know, Clemson had their first overall.

0: overall pick, or excuse me, first round pick at offensive line last year with Blake Miller. I guess a big deal for recruiting, a big deal for momentum, and to see how they're able to capitalize that on the future. But in the interim, Matt Luke has done a great job going and getting monsters, and it's kind of their turn. Like, I'm pretty sure everybody that's going to run out there first against you guys here in a couple of days, those are his recruits. Those are his guys that he brought in. You look at Jacobs on the left side. I mean, I cannot wait to see that battle between him and number one. I'm not going to try to butcher his name here, but that's going to be fireworks. That's going to be electric to see what those guys do each and every snap. You look at the guards, if Elijah Thurman is going to be the left guard, big body guy, 6'5", 320 pounds, strong as an ox. Your center here is actually roommates with Vezina, a guy that has played a ton of snaps. They're moving him from guard to center. Seems like that is his natural position, and Harris Sewell. And then on the right-hand side, it's a battle. You know, there's some guys that have been here, done that. There's some young guys that are really pushing, and I think the young guys are actually going to get the nod and going to get the start. So not to say that it's a weaker side of the line, certainly the least amount of experience. But as I mentioned, highly recruited four-star guys that now it's their turn to go.
1: He's Eric McLean, ACC Network, former Clemson Tiger. When you talk, it's just LSU and Clemson are so similar in this respect, Eric, because they had such veteran teams last year and lost so much. So you look at Klubnik and Adam Randall and Antonio Williams on top of the offensive linemen that are gone. The two receivers are back, but what's the skill positions overview for Clemson coming into Tiger Stadium on Saturday?
0: Yeah, no, I'm thrilled with this group, man. And you know, I hope that they put on a show, obviously. But, you know, if you don't see it that game because of the eliteness of the LSU DBs, you will the rest of the year. I mean, these guys are really electric. T.J. Moore and Bryant Wesco are obviously the headliners. But you've got a guy in Tyler Brown that was a freshman All-American that has been dealing with injury for the last couple of years. He's back. And Antonio Williams isn't here anymore, so he is that guy. He is fully healthy, looks fantastic. I think he gets back to his All-American type of ways. Tristan Smith is a older, good veteran guy that's, you know, been around in the junior college ranks that last year got some good playing time for Clemson. 6'5", big body, goal line type guy that can go up and get it. Then you have a couple of superstar freshmen that were really exciting that Clemson got coming out of high school. Naeem Burrows out of Florida, twitchy as it gets, ready as it gets. Like, I'm not saying he's Sammy Watkins type ready, but physically when you see him, you're not going to think, oh yeah, that's a freshman. This guy looks like a junior, looks like he's been in the program for a while. And then Gordon Sellers, another guy that really fun piece. So excited to see those two young guys get their opportunity and get in the game pretty early.
1: You know, I think it's so interesting too, because of LSU and Clemson really do mirror each other a lot on the, just like they did a year ago, where you're replacing so much on offense, but you do have a lot of production returning on defense. We can talk about Will Helton, Sammy Brown. Is there a concern or something to watch because we're not sure if on the defensive side?
0: Well, I think the depth of the defensive line is obviously interesting, especially with, you know, a guy in Victor Burley kind of being suspended indefinitely, made just a poor choice in camp, not you know, doing what he needs to do, getting removed from the team. But there's some guys, you know, and I look at Amir Adams, a very talented defensive lineman that they thought would probably play a little bit more last year. But when you have a couple of draft picks in front of you, you got to wait your turn. He's the guy now. He has got to go. When I look at Andy coming from, again, the junior college ranks, big as an ox, strong guy. When you think about taking on double teams, holding down the porch, he's going to be the guy that really does that. And then the more dynamic pieces across that defensive line. But just who's going to be the second wave of guys? Is it younger dudes? Is it some experienced guys that just have been waiting their turn? That, to me, is going to be the most intriguing, especially with an injury happening in fall camp with an ACL, and then, of course, the suspension. So two guys down from already relatively shallow room, that'll be something to watch.
1: You know, Eric, so often we overlook the third phase, but I think Clemson made one of the more fascinating hires with Rich Bisacci. I mean, you're talking about a guy that at one point was an NFL head coach who's coming in to be the special teams coordinator now. I think most people remember Nolan Hauser. I mean, he's preseason All-ACC as a place kicker. But if I asked you, give me the flyover, the 10,000-foot view of what Clemson may look like in the third phase on Saturday. How does it look?
0: Yeah, that's going to be the part that has to be improved, right, with return game, with kicking game. All the things, because as you just mentioned, it matters, right? And these coaches are going to try to do any and everything to get an advantage. Is it a surprise onside? Is it a fake punt, a fake field goal here or there? Whatever it is to extend a possession, get an extra possession or score, that they're going to do it. And so Clemson, as you mentioned, brings in a guy of that caliber, deep NFL roots, really good NFL coach, widely looked at the best of the best from a lot of people in the NFL. It was finally the right time for him to come back to college. He's very excited about it. And quite frankly, I'm excited to see it. You know, there hasn't been the most experience at that position for Clemson from a coaching situation. Now you have a guy that's done it his whole life at the highest level. Where does that come into play? Is it, like I said, a possession, a score, an extra thing that really helps Clemson? That will be what's interesting to tell, because it feels like that's what this game is going to be. When you play two brands that are this good, that are in the spotlight like this, it's two or three plays that can change the entire game.
1: You know, a year ago, we watched these teams battle to a 17-10 game, which came down to, you know, Harold Perkins making the play to pressure Klubnik and force the incompletion at the end. What type of game do you think we see on Saturday night?
0: You know, it's funny. I kind of think it's going to be similar. I mean, I see 20-17, and I know people you're excited about what LSU brings in. You certainly should be, but it's still a lot of new. 30 or 35 new people on a team. A lot of those are starters and impact players. They still have to gel. They have still yet to play in a game with each other, and you just have to think there's going to be some type of learning curve, again, with the quality opponent that each of these teams are playing. So I would not be shocked at all. I think the defenses are significantly improved via the portal, via scheme, via things of that nature. And they're going to cause some headaches for both of these quarterbacks and both these offensive coordinators.
1: So you're going to be here, yeah?
0: I can't wait. I'm going to be a little late. We have a show in Cal. I'm landing like right at 8 o'clock. So I'm hoping it's halfway through the first quarter. Maybe if we push some games back, maybe I get there before kickoff.
1: How in the world are you going to land at halftime?
0: No, not halftime. Come on. We don't need to hear that.
1: You just said 8 o'clock. Are you going to be there at 8 o'clock?
0: Be there.
1: Oh, man. You better get a police escort, brother.
0: I need it. Or just let me borrow your plane, man. I can get there sooner.
1: Well, I mean, I know people who have planes. They ain't mine, but I mean, I'm sure you do, too. I mean, can we get the ACC network to foot the bill for this? What are we doing?
0: Hey, listen, we're just trying our best, all right? We're just keeping the lights on over here.
1: All right. Tigers, the most anticipated matchup of opening weekend, LSU and Clemson. He's Eric McLean. Get him on Twitter at Eric McLean, M-A-C-L-A-I-N. Follow him there. Hey, man, it's been fun chopping it up leading up to this game. We'll do it again hopefully sometime down the line. All right, thank you.
0: Appreciate you, brother. Have a great show.

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7: 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Quarterback Sam Levitt.
9: Just building the relationship with the guys upstairs in the office. You know, I think they really see my passion for the game and I see theirs. I'd say this staff, you know, is probably the hardest working staff I've been around. And, you know, it's just a blessing for me to be held accountable in that way and just constantly grind. Like, you know, like I just keep saying, no, we've been grinding. We've been grinding because that's really what it's been. It's been a grind since I got here in January. So just being around them and them seeing my work ethic and me seeing theirs, I think, you know, the relationship just blossoms from there and, you know, winning helps a little bit as well.
7: Safety, Ty Benefield.
10: Sharing positivity is so important because I feel like in this world, there's so much negativity that's been, you know, focused on. And if you can play your part as a leader for this team, you know, more specifically talking about me, if I can play the part, you know, for my team, be positive, but also for, you know, young kids and people aspiring to be athletes and show them that, like, that positivity is a big thing. 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
7: Tight end, Trey Des Green.
11: It's been amazing, you know, by me being from the state of Louisiana. Growing up, I always watched the number 7. I always wanted to be number 7. And it's just a blessing that the coaches and everybody who had a hand in that decision and picking my name is just amazing. Like I said, it's just a bliss.
7: Quarterback Sam Levitt.
9: Trey Des is great. I always say every time Trey Des' name gets brought up, you know, puts a smile on my face. And he walks into the building and he puts a smile on your face. So what a special human. And then on top of that, you know, you watch him on the field and it's just a wow factor. So you put the ball within any vicinity of him and he's going to go make the play.
7: Safety, Ty Benefield.
10: The potential of this defense is to be the number one defense. And, like, we have that ability. It's just more working on the small details. And that's, like, that's everything. You know, small things equal big things. And those guys up front are doing a great job. Of course, they're young and they're going to make little mistakes. But from what I've seen, this is one of the most talented young, you know, defensive line guys I've seen. And even the guys around me, like, it's crazy to play with that. You know, it's a ton of fun.
7: Tight end, Trey Des Green.
11: I mean, it's amazing. Coach asked us, you know, about it being about a player-led team. He asked us, was it okay? And I'm like, it's amazing to me. Even if it means less catches, less yards, I'm all about just bringing this national championship back to Baton Rouge. And Daquan is amazing. I had a chance to talk with him, and it's just been going up. We just clicked ever since we met each other. So I'm excited.
7: Quarterback Sam Levitt.
9: I haven't played a game yet, so we'll see. No, but I feel 100%. I'm ready to just be a be a great player for this team and do everything.

0: that they need to win games. So, yeah, I feel like I'm going to be the same player physically and then, you know, every aspect mentally, I've just gotten better.
1: Safety, Ty Benefield.
2: The thing that gets me, you know, really going is just making plays for my team, whether it be a tackle, whether it be setting an edge, little things like that. But for sure, that ball, you know, I want that ball. I want to go pick that ball off, you know, any chance that I get, and I will. You know, when that time comes, I'm putting in a lot of work to do that, and you guys will see that.
1: Tight end, Trey Des Green.
3: Sam's great. One of my best friends here. We talk a lot. It's not a time that he's thinking something that I'm not on the same page with him, and we don't even have to say nothing to each other. So I just feel like that chemistry is there, and it's going to be exciting and fun. He's a wonderful player, a wonderful leader, and I'm just happy to call him my quarterback.
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7: We'll return here at Rouse's. Get your game day spread covered here at Rouse's Corner, Burbank and Lee. We bring in the voice of the Tigers, Chris Blair. Chris, first of all, good afternoon, and give us a little update on what's going on over at the stadium. We got a little pass-through shower here going on right now.
8: Yeah, a little bit. I just literally ducked in underneath Tiger Stadium. Lightning and thunder starting to show up here, but it doesn't seem to bother or damper anybody's spirits, man. I know you've been around for some big-time openers, big-time atmospheres. I got to tell you, in my 11 years, I haven't seen an opening game like this, dude. It is shoulder to shoulder anywhere you go around the Maravich Center or Tiger Stadium. This place is going to be absolutely turned up to 11.
7: Yeah, it's been a long time, Chris. We were kind of going through it. You know, you got to go back a few years. Other than the 2019 season against Georgia Southern, most of these openers, I know the COVID year, but, you know, we didn't have a crowd that day. The openers have been somewhere else. So I think the Tiger fans are taking advantage of it. I think they're excited about the coach. I think they're excited about the team. It's a great opponent. I'm not surprised at all, and the rain will push through here and we'll be fine. And while we're at it, you guys got off to a great start on Thursday night. Musso and I were talking during the break. It's like that crowd was electric at Court Table, and seemed like a real lively atmosphere for the first Lane Kiffin show.
8: So Coach Kiffin walked in, he jumped up on the stage, he looked at me, and he's like, wow. I was like, yeah, man, this I think surprised all of us. I mean, I think when he opened the door and got the roar of the crowd, I think it took him aback. So it was wild, and again, just kind of another example of why you can just sense that, there's a large number of Tiger fans that want to exorcise some demons for a number of reasons and do it tonight. So you can just feel it, man. I mean, literally Thursday, I thought it was game day, trying to get around on campus. I mean, it has been just building and building to the crescendo that we'll have around 6:49 tonight.
7: And there was a lot going on Thursday. What's it been like for you working with Kiffin up close?
8: You know, it's one of the things I try to do is let them know I'm a little bit different than everybody else. My old line is I'm more P.T. Barnum than Edward R. Murrow. Like, I'm not here to break news or find out what's happening. I'm here to promote the program. And, you know, that takes time with every coach. And, I mean, I've been doing this almost 30 years, and I forget how many coaches I've dealt with, but you kind of got to build.

0: that trust. The good news is we were able to really get together more than I thought we would in the offseason leading up throughout fall camp. We did some video stuff for ESPN leading into game day. And again, I find it interesting because I've been asked no less than 1,000 times, Charlie, like, how does he avoid this being a distraction? I'm like, you just got to be around him. Like, you literally, I don't think this, all of the noise that's been going on since he was introduced on November 30th of last year, I don't think affects him one bit. And, you know, again, he's willing to put all of that on his shoulders and shield it from the team. And that's why when he tells people, I don't think the team really cares about all this noise, I think he's right. Because, boy, going to practice, and I'm sure you guys got to see it, and it is a high pace, moving fast, the horn sounds, you go from drill to drill, there's no more than 20 seconds before the next drill starting. They're very detail-oriented, and that's one of the things that really jumped out about him. But we get along good. He's got a good sense of humor, which I can appreciate. And, again, all you got to do is win.
1: Yes, that's the number one criteria. I've said it a long time, Chris, through multiple coaches. That building is a cocoon. And if you want to get in the cocoon, you are able to block out all of the noise outside of the program. Now, if you want to let it in, that's up to you. But there is a level of protection there. There is a level of insulation there that will block everything out if that's what you want. And that's what most coaches want in the preparation for any game, but especially a season opener. So let's talk a little bit about what you observed playing against Lane Kiffin, especially on the offensive side of the ball, that you're looking forward to seeing now on this side of the sidelines.
0: I think this will excite you. I think this will excite Tiger fans. What I'm most interested in seeing is the ability to run the football and run it effectively, because that's one of the things going back to his time as OC at Alabama. You knew Nick was going to run the football, and then he was trying to find his shot to when to take the one over the top. And again, at Ole Miss, you got used to him tossing the clipboard in the air, the big pass play where they're wide open, but none of that happens. You don't even get those opportunities if you're not able to run the ball consistently and effectively. And goodness knows, I don't know about you, Charlie, but it seems like to me it's been since 2019 since LSU's been able to do that game after game after game. And, you know, if they're able to do that, I mean, to me, that's the one thing I'm looking forward to watching here. Again, I like what they put on the offensive line, a mix of some guys who went through the fire last year, went to the portal, found some guys, and they've got some young new freshmen that they're really excited about. And when I look at the offensive and defensive lines, whereas we all know that's where the games are won and lost, I like the depth. Again, we'll find out how they gel together. I know that we can look at some of the transfers and see the success they've had at their previous stops. The only question is, how do they do it here in the purple and gold uniform with new teammates and new coaches, by the way? But if that's the case, man, I think that's what we're looking for. And you'll have the home run ball. You're just going to have to be able to run the ball effectively.
1: I'm excited not only about a run game, but a creative run game. Not something that is very predictable, not something that is boring. I've seen him create space. That's the number one word I use with him, space, for his offensive skill position people to operate. And that has been the product of that run game through any number of formations. So very looking forward to that. Hey, Chris, for the Tiger fans that are coming in here for the opener, haven't been to Tiger Stadium since last year. They always do a few things. Understand it's going to be a pretty good laser show going on tonight. So what can fans expect in the stadium for the first time this year?
0: I tell you what, man, I'm really impressed. And I know this sounds silly, but this group has done a tremendous job in making Tiger Stadium look fantastic. From the concrete to the steel to the pillars, everything's popping. I mean, we were here last week for the mock game, which was wild, going back to my point about attention to detail.
1: Yeah.
0: And this place was lit with not a single person in the stands. It's going to be awesome. And you throw the drone show afterwards. As long as Coach Kiffin and Sam Levitt and this defense can provide the fireworks, no doubt about it, this is going to be a night to remember.
1: All right, at the bottom of the hour, we'll throw it to Hunt and the gang over for a network pregame. What's coming up on the show?
0: Yeah, we're going to talk with LSU men's golf coach Jake Amos is going to be stopping by. And, you know, one of the things that Hunt loves getting into, and that's Tiger Recon. And we've got the Clemson beat writer from the state who's going to join us in person today. You know, again, Clemson's first trip here to Tiger Stadium. It'll be interesting to see his thoughts even before boot meets ball about, you know, the difference between Little Death Valley and Big Death Valley.
1: Have a good call, Chris. We appreciate it as always. And we will talk to you next week when LSU takes on Louisiana Tech.
0: You got it, boys. Let's go get it.
1: All right. Of course, you knew back a couple of weeks ago that defensive tackle Vic Beaurley for Clemson is out. He did not return, did not make the trip to Baton Rouge. Also, a report out now from Pete Nakos at On3 that Clemson's projected starting right tackle is questionable on the injury report. So we'll keep an, we'll keep a look at that during pregame to see how that pans out. As LSU's championship health partner, FMOL Health, Our Lady of the Lake is with the Tigers year-round, and that partnership is packed by something real. 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
6: Halftime in Eugene, number 2 Oregon, trailing Boise State 17-14. Tough clock management down at the end of the first half. Boise State kind of gifted Oregon a late possession. Ducks take advantage for the touchdown and cut that deficit to 3 points. Number 3, Georgia leads Tennessee State 49-3. That game is late into the third quarter. Just starting in the second half in Austin, number 5, Texas leads Texas State 28-7. Arch Manning threw 2 first half touchdown passes. Number 18, Penn State leads Marshall 24-0 at the break. Number 20, Tennessee leads Furman 28-0 at the half. Also at the half, in Atlanta, Auburn leads Baylor 10-7. It's been an ugly offensive football game, to be putting it very kindly. But Auburn holds a 3-point lead in the debut for Alex Golish as head coach. Cincinnati leads Boston College 10-0. That game's at the half. Duke leads Tulane 7-0. That is late in the first quarter. They had a weather delay there, so a little bit late getting started. Charlotte and the Citadel are tied at 7 in the first half. Navy leads Towson 28-12 at halftime. UTSA leads UTU Rio Grande 31-6 at half. North Dakota State leading Fordham 30-0. That game has just started the third quarter. App State leads Maine 31-0 at the break. Tulsa leads Oklahoma State at halftime 10-3. This was supposed to be a revenge spot for Oklahoma State. They lost here last year. Tulsa was a 2-touchdown underdog here. Drew Mestemaker, the big quarterback for Oklahoma State, 11 of 18 for only 81 yards in the first half. Chad Morris's big offensive numbers not there in the first half for Oklahoma State.
7: I'm a little surprised.
6: I'm surprised they didn't score more than 3 points.
7: Yeah, I'm surprised there.
6: Number 22, Iowa leads Northern Illinois 27-0. Arkansas leads North Alabama 14-0 in the second quarter. Alcorn State and Southern Miss are scoreless. That game is early in the first quarter. Earlier finals today. Number 1, Ohio State, no problem with Ball State, 56-3. Julian Sand threw 3 touchdown passes. Number 6, Indiana beat North Texas 52-16. The TCU transfer, Josh Hoover, with 4 touchdown passes. Texas. Number 13, Alabama beat East Carolina 48-10. Keelon Russell in his starting debut threw for 256 yards and ran for another 86 yards and a score. Number 23, Houston got by Oregon State 33-20. West Virginia survived Coastal Carolina 17-point fourth quarter, winning that one 31-24. Syracuse big over New Hampshire 66-3. Nebraska only a one-point lead at the half over Ohio. They pulled away in the second half, 49-21, the final there. UConn beat Lafayette 56-7. It was Army over Bryant, 59-3. Tarleton State, 20-13 over Bowling Green. James Madison beat Liberty, 20-13 in Billy Napier's debut as head coach. Pittsburgh lead Miami of Ohio 59-14. South Carolina beat Kent State 57-0. Kentucky over Youngstown State 45-13. Iowa State beat Southeast Missouri 38-10. It was Air Force over Duquesne 34-0. And Temple beat Rhode Island 38-14. 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
4: And we're turning here at Rouse. Turn here at Rouse's Eagle 98.1 game day. We bring in Richard Dixon, former LSU tight end. He'll be with me on the post game. Rich, we've been watching Tre'Davious Green for a couple of years. This is the year that everybody thinks he's going to break out. You talked about some of the nuances of the position that would come with experience, and you've been out to practice to see. So tell me, from a guy who played the position, what you're expecting out of Tre'Davious Green.
5: I'm expecting big things, man. I mean, this is his money year. Let's go out and make some money. Put everything he's learned over the past 2 years. He's had multiple coaches. I think this is the best he's been coached. I think he's going to go out there and learn how to manipulate defenders and take advantage of his size.
4: That's the route running that you've been harping on this for a while. You feel like he has now taken more attention to the details and the nuances of the route running.
5: 100%. I mean, look, when you're a guy with his elite ability, when you're 6'7", can run like that, I mean, you don't have to run great routes at certain levels to be successful. But the older he gets, what makes him just unstoppable is being able to use his body, manipulate defenders, and you know, get open.
4: I'm going to hold you to that in the post game, 90 minutes after, man. We'll look forward to talking with you then.
5: All right, man. Well, look, it's crazy out here. I'm walking up to the stadium now. Couldn't be any more excited.
4: Yeah, we're ready to go. It's 2 hours. Spot the ball. Thanks, Rich.
5: Yes, sir.
4: Your final thoughts, Musso?
6: Two fighters feel themselves out early in the game. LSU, second half belongs to them, 34-17 LSU.
4: All right. We will be back 90 minutes after the end of LSU and Clemson. We appreciate everybody for participating here in the pregame show. 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LSU and Clemson straight ahead, Eagle 98.1. 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
9: 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Here come the Tigers. A new era begins at LSU as head coach Lane Kiffin opens the season against Clemson. The wait is over. It's time for Boot to Meet Ball on a Saturday night in Death Valley. This is LSU Game Day, presented by the original Louisiana Hot Sauce. 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

0: inside the shadow of legendary Tiger Stadium, along with former Tigers Brandon Taylor and Marlon Favorite. Here is your host, Hunt Palmer.
1: Good afternoon. Happy game day, Tiger fans. This is Fighting Tiger Football. 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Everybody, I am Hunt Palmer, your host for LSU Game Day, presented by Louisiana Hot Sauce. Tonight, inside Tiger Stadium, it's number 11 LSU and Clemson to open the Lane Kiffin era, and we've got 90 minutes to get you ready for it. My partners in crime, Brandon Taylor, Marlon Favorite, back for another year. They'll be with me shortly. We'll preview this game inside and out, get you some scores from around the SEC and college football. Keys to victory will follow that. We'll get your weather update. It is a little bit spotty out there today in South Louisiana. We've moved inside instead of our normal home inside the Tiger One Village. We are in Tiger Stadium, but Tiger One is still rocking. Get on by if you're on campus. If not, lock us in. Men's golf coach Jake Amos is going to be with us a little bit later. His team's coming off an awesome season last year and looking for a great one in 2026-2027. So we'll chat with Coach Amos coming up in a little bit. Our defensive coordinator Blake Baker going to be with us as the assistant coach interview of the game. Chapel Fowler covers Clemson for the state newspaper in South Carolina. He'll join us from the press box inside Tiger Stadium. This campus is buzzing. We have made it through a long offseason. It's time for a Saturday night in Death Valley. We'll take a timeout. Come back. It's LSU Game Day presented by Louisiana Hot Sauce, and it's right here on the LSU Sports Radio Network.

0: We have made it through a long off season. It's time for a Saturday night in Death Valley. We'll take a timeout, come back. It's LSU Game Day presented by Louisiana Hot Sauce, and it's right here on the LSU Sports Radio Network.
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5: 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That's Louisiana Hot. 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
6: Inside Tiger Stadium, it is LSU Game Day, presented by Louisiana Hot Sauce. Hunt Palmer with my partners in crime, Brandon Taylor, Marlon Favorite with you. It's LSU and Clemson opening the season for the second consecutive season. Of course, the Tigers went to Death Valley East last year, scored a victory. Now it's time to bring things to Baton Rouge, and LSU will do it with a brand new head coach, Lane Kiffin. Guys, the excitement level in this town has been through the roof really the entire offseason, certainly this week as well. Lane Kiffin, the head coach of the Tigers, BT, what say you?
7: I'm just excited to see what he's going to bring to this offense and this entire team, just bringing a spark to Baton Rouge, one that we've been missing for a long time, and something just we've been having – pretty good defenses for the past years, but the offenses really haven't been able to complement that and take advantage of interceptions, three and outs, forced fumbles, or whatever it may be, and get the ball in the end zone. And just to know that Lane Kiffin, who's just a magician at what he does, and he brings a little edge to him as far as the bad boy image. But it's a match made in heaven in Baton Rouge, and anybody that's from Baton Rouge knows that. It's just seems like a chip off the old block, and I'm excited for it, man. I'm just ready to see what he's going to bring out there and bring a new attitude to Baton Rouge.
6: What about people from the West Bank? They like Lane Kiffin, the head coach at LSU?
8: Well, hello, somebody. You know they love him over there. Look, that boy came down here with the LGs first. You know what I'm saying? I had to put them on the map. But I'm excited about, as Brandon said, what he brings to the offense. Coach Charlie Weiss Jr. as well. Kevin Smith. Coach Smith, I've watched these guys work here over the last few months, and everything's coming together. Had an opportunity to attend the alumni practice. Had an opportunity to put eyes on the guys, and I thought that what I saw was a team that was gelling, a team that is ready for the smoke, and I'm here for it.
6: Yeah, there was a time where a new coach would come into town, and he was given a grace period to kind of put his system in place, recruit his roster. It took time. In this era, every year is independent of the next, and expectations ratchet up immediately when you arrive at a place because the transfer portal allows you to go get new players and overhaul a roster overnight. And, of course, that's what Lane Kiffin and his staff did. More than 50 new players on this team as opposed to last year's roster. And it's not like, hey, guys, kind of figure some things out along the way. You may take some bumps here. No, your expectation is to go out there and win immediately. So how difficult is it to get a group of more than 50 guys to come together as a team for one season and get it right immediately?
7: I think if you had said that 3-4 years ago, we would have thought that it was completely difficult. But I think now this the day and age of football right now. And I think that these coaches have adjusted to it because they're part of the mix as well. Like, they're moving around and shuffling different schools and everything, because if you aren't winning right now, these schools are getting you up out of there. Yeah. They're paying a lot of money to put a good product on the field. And if you don't meet those expectations, they're part of that mix too. And I think it's going to be fairly easy for these coaches to do this, because I think these players nowadays are of a more mature aspect, because they're making these decisions to leave these universities knowing what's expected of them and what's in play for them, because if they don't perform, they know that they can be out the door as well.
6: How do you feel this team is going to handle coming

0: together and having to show out in the first game. A lot of teams around the country this weekend are playing teams they can beat by 50 points just falling out of bed. That's not the case when Clemson comes into town. How do you feel this team's going to be ready to go in game one?
1: I do think it's enough people here on this staff to keep these guys focused. Obviously, the elephant in the room, and this time it's not Alabama, is you know, the distractions from this week. So I think that's equally important as the X's and O's to lock in. And just being here in Baton Rouge for a lot of these guys, it is a shocking, overwhelming spot. Even on a rainy day, the crowd is showing up and showing out. The traffic is here. So I think the excitement along, especially for the young guys, which I know we'll get into that a little later, will be as equally important. Now, putting it all together, none of us sitting here right now thought that Indiana was going to do what they did last year. So that is, as B said, the norm for today's football. You have to be able to take 50 new guys and bring them together like they're brothers.
0: And look, on defense, Blake Baker's back. Corey Raymond's back. Jake Olson is back. Kevin Peoples is back. You've got a lot of continuity on the coaching staff. And then you look at the guys who may start the game tonight. Maybe not all these guys start, but there's a chance that all these guys are in the starting lineup. Dominic McKinley, Dylan Carpenter, Whit Weeks, Devon Keyes, Deshaun Spears, P.J. Woodland, D.J. Pickett, Tamarcus Cooley. Like, that's eight guys right now that have been in this defense for multiple seasons that can help bring guys like T.J. Dottery and Prince Willimon Mielen along. And then you look at offensively, what I thought was really interesting was that Lane Kiffin talked about his time at Florida Atlantic. He brought Kendall Briles in to run their offense, and Kendall Briles brought this hyper-speed tempo they wanted to run with. Well, when you put in that tempo and that pace and you go fast, you have to cut your communication down drastically. You can't have long calls and complicated things to convey and go fast. It doesn't work that way. So while they were learning how to speak more efficiently and get things done more quickly, they were actually simplifying things. So Lane Kiffin thinks that he's able now in this transfer portal era, which didn't exist when he was at Florida Atlantic, to actually have these guys, because the communication is so quick and so quote-unquote easy, it's easy to learn this offense. And so he thinks they'll be ready to go from an offensive standpoint, even though Sam Levitt didn't play. BT, last point in this this segment, I love your perspective on this, because back in 2011, y'all opened the season with Oregon. It was a huge game nationally. Oregon was coming off playing in the national championship game. Y'all had a lot of guys back, and y'all took that camp extremely seriously. And I'm just curious, as I look around and everybody's winning by 70 points today, what you think this camp was like as these guys were looking at Clemson, who was one of the biggest brands in the sport for all of August?
2: Oh, it's probably going to be the hardest camp that they've ever been in. And it makes them take it a lot more seriously, because you don't have a cupcake game on week one. And you know that you have a worthy opponent that can be a playoff potential team or even the national championship team. And you gotta take it as that such, and then you gotta take it seriously, because if your name a starter on day one for that big game, that's your time to go out and set the tone for the rest of the season. And you just know that all eyes on you. Even the teams that are playing against these lower tier teams, putting 70 points up on them, they're watching you, because they want to see what you got. And you're actually putting them on edge, because when they do play you, they know that they got a worthy opponent across from them.
0: Tamarcus Cooley on defense said it was the toughest camp he's ever been a part of. He's been a part of four of them. I think this team will be ready to go tonight. 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
0: Hunt Palmer, Brandon Taylor, Marlon Favorite with you here inside the Capital One Studios in Tiger Stadium. Brought us inside today is the threat of some rain circulating campus today. I know some of y'all out on campus have gotten a little bit wet, but they're not going to slow this football game down. We will kick things off a little bit after 6:30 tonight, and we're getting you ready for it. I'll start with my hot take of the game today, boys, and it's just this. Pretty simple. Clemson's in trouble. Clemson's in big trouble. This is not a Clemson roster that looks like the ones that won national championships with Deshaun Watson and Trevor Lawrence and team guys on the outside like, you know, DeAndre Hopkins and Sammy Watkins back in the day. This is not a team that's got a bunch of first-round draft choices on the defensive front. And I don't know if their quarterback's any good. That's to be determined. There were some murmurs coming out, and I've talked to a number of people on the Clemson beat over the last month, and there's just not a lot of confidence oozing. And I think this stadium's ready. I think this stadium is galvanized behind the events of the last week. I think this place is fired up. I think this LSU team is talented. I think Clemson's in some trouble tonight, BT. That's my hot take. We'll see. We'll talk about it after the game if they weren't, but I think LSU's coming out tonight on a mission.
2: Hunt, you, I don't know if you in my brain right now, but I've been a part of a few football teams here at LSU where it was like the week before the game where we named the starting quarterback, and there was a reason because of it. Like, it wasn't much confidence in who the starting guy was going to be. You still had to work things out, and the decision wasn't one that was easy that could be made, and it wasn't because of good reasons. It was because of young guys. You just don't know how can we build the offense and the team to work around them to way that way we can be successful and put that young quarterback in a successful situation. And I think that Clemson, they still don't know. And with this defense that we got, Blake Baker going out and adding new pieces and the guys that we have coming back, it's about to be mind-boggling for him, and I kind of feel bad for him. I don't, but
0: no, you don't. You don't feel bad for him at all. That's just a lie. You don't feel bad at all.
2: Look at it. Look at that blazer.
0: Dabo's got the orange blazer going. He's it's not going to go well for him tonight. Babe, what you got for a hot take?
1: All right, I got a hot take, and you know where I'm going with this one.
0: I bet it goes inside the trenches, if I had to guess.
1: And I'm going
0: year
1: with
0: number 11.
2: You on year 10. You got to come up with something new.
1: Oh, no. I do got something new. I got young cats. I got Deuce Gerald. I got Lamar Brown. I got
0: Richard Anderson.
1: One of those boys are going to ball out today and have a great game on the inside the trenches, and that's my hot take.
0: We like to hear that. 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We'll have a lot to come here on LSU Game Day. We'll get you a weather update a little bit later on. LSU men's golf coach Jake Amos will be a part of the show as well. Blake Baker is our defensive coordinator, and he is our assistant coach interview of the week. Get you our keys to victory coming up a little bit later as well. But right now, let's throw it back to the bowl game. LSU in Houston pre-Lane Kiffin.
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9: For the fourth time and second year in a row, the end of the season comes here in Houston, Texas, in the 2025 Kinders Texas Bowl, featuring out of the Big 12, the Houston Cougars taking on your Fighting Tigers of LSU. It'll be Zach Yoakum to tee it up at the 35-yard line. The senior out of Upper Arlington, Ohio, started his career at Notre Dame, and here's the approach. The first half kickoff brought to you by Cintas, and we've got football here in the Lone Star State. Berrion Brown going to take it at about the 5 and find some room. Comes across the middle of the field, across the 40, into Houston territory. Tiptoes down the sidelines. He's going to take it to the house. 98-yard kickoff return, and the Tigers make their presence known right out of the gate. Berrion Brown with his sixth career kickoff return for touchdown, and the Tigers take an early 6-0 lead. Now the handoff coming to Barry, trying to stretch it. Now turns it upfield. He's into Cougar territory, near sideline, outside the numbers, inside the 30, and finally spilled inside the Cougar 25-yard line by Latrell McCutcheon Sr. after a pickup of 36 yards and a Louisiana Blue first down for your Fighting Tigers. Rough snap and handled by Van Buren. Late blitz comes. He'll throw. Catch going to be made by Green at the 9, far side, and he will make his way to the end zone for a touchdown. Van Buren looking to throw. Throws it high for Tre'Davious Green, who was nearly pulled down, but he still made the catch in the back right corner. Touchdown, Fighting Tigers. Here's the snap. Van Buren sprinting to his right, looking. Got a man wide open back of the end zone. Nobody on Kyle Parker. Nobody within 20 yards of Kyle Parker. Touchdown, Fighting Tigers. This time, Van Buren going to work under center. Durham deep in the hole. Handoff, Thomas going right side. He's got to make a move. He's going to be hit at the 1. Trying to carry himself into the end zone. Touchdown, Fighting Tigers. Tough game. Both teams with chances to get the win. Houston makes more plays. Got the running game going in the second half en route to a 38-35 victory. Horn sounds, and this one's in the books. The Houston Cougars are the Kinder Texas Bowl champions for 2025.
8: 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Rewind. The guys will be right back with more of LSU Game Day, presented by the original Louisiana Hot Sauce on the LSU Sports Radio Network.
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0: sauce. 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
1: Let's take that tour around the Southeastern Conference. Early slate was blowout heavy. Alabama cruised past East Carolina in Keelan Russell's debut as a starter in Tuscaloosa. He threw for 256 yards and ran for 86 more and a score. Again, 48-10 the final in Tuscaloosa. South Carolina, no problem with Kent State. 57-0 was the final from Columbia. Kentucky beat up on Youngstown State, 45-13. Those are the finals from the SEC. Blowouts continuing in the afternoon slate as well. Georgia all over Tennessee State. It is 63-3 with just under 3 minutes to go in that one from Athens. Number five, Texas, hammering Texas State 49-7 is the score in that one. They are closing down the third quarter. In Knoxville, Tennessee, 42-3. Tennessee leads Furman, 5 minutes to go in the third quarter in that one. Big one in Atlanta. Baylor and Auburn in the AFLAC kickoff. Right now, Auburn leading Baylor. Dave Aranda's Bears 10-7. They play with just under 7 minutes to go in the third quarter, so we'll keep you posted on that one. Arkansas struggling, y'all. North Alabama has not played an SEC team since 1956 when they lost to Vanderbilt. They don't generally step up in class because they're not very good. Well, they're hanging with Arkansas right now. It's 14-0 just about halftime up there in Fayetteville in Ryan Silverfield's debut as the Arkansas head coach. Still to come in SEC action, Missouri State is in College Station to take on number 8 Texas A&M. Austin Peay is in Nashville to take on Vanderbilt. UL Monroe will play Mississippi State at Davis-Wade Stadium in Starkville. Florida Atlantic is at Florida. And of course, LSU and Clemson later on this evening as well. That's your look around the Southeastern Conference. Billy Harriman's is the official floral sponsor of LSU in the Tiger Fan Zone. 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
1: Time to take a look around that scoreboard presented by Republic Finance. And as Hunt said, a lot of lopsided scores. And when you're looking throughout the top 25, you're going to see them, especially numbers one and number three doing what they're supposed to do. Number two in the nation, very much not. Let's go ahead and rewind the clock back to Thursday, where 21st-ranked Utah was a 66-14 winner over Idaho. 25th-ranked Missouri, 54-14 over Arkansas Pine Bluff. On Friday, it was number seven Miami, 45-6 over Stanford. 10th-ranked Oklahoma was a 51-0 winner over UTEP. Southern Cal, ranked number 14, they were a 39-0 winner over Fresno State. Already in the books today, number one in the nation, Ohio State, 56-3 over Ball State. It was number six, Indiana, 52, North Texas, 16. 13th-ranked Alabama, 48-10 over East Carolina. Number 23, Houston, was a 33-20 winner over Oregon State. Going on right now, number three in the country, Georgia, has a 63-3 lead over Tennessee State. Number two in the nation, well, they're starting to get there. Number two in the nation, Oregon, has a 24-17 lead over Boise State. They have made that happen in the third quarter. They were actually trailing 17-14 at halftime. Also going on right now, fifth-ranked Texas is up 49-7 over Texas State. Number 18, Penn State is up 38-0 over Marshall. 20th-ranked Tennessee is up 49-3 over Furman, and 22nd-ranked Iowa has a 33-0 halftime lead over Northern Illinois. Still to come this evening in the top 25, you got number 8, Texas A&M, hosting Missouri State. Abilene Christian goes to number 12, Texas Tech. Of course, Clemson is in our backyard. Western Michigan will be at 16th-ranked Michigan at 6:30. Then at 7 o'clock, you've got Utah Tech and BYU. Not done for the Labor Day weekend, though, when it comes to top 25 teams. Tomorrow, your slate at 3 p.m. will include Washington State at number 17, Washington. 6:30 p.m. brings you Wisconsin at number 4, Notre Dame. 6:30 p.m. tomorrow evening, it's number 24, Louisville at number 9, Ole Miss. And then the Labor Day weekend in the top 25 will round out on Monday with number 19, SMU at 1-0, Florida State. Looking at some scores from around the state right now, Tulane is trailing Duke there in the second quarter. Duke is up 7-0 over the Green Wave. Also from around the state, we've got, let me refresh that real quick. Also from around the state, we are looking at Southeastern and South Alabama going to start off at 6 o'clock. UL Monroe will be at Mississippi State at 6:30. Northwestern State and Louisiana Tech going to square off at 6:30. You've also got, if I could move over one more time, Southern University playing at home tonight. Let me refresh that one real quick. I had the wrong conference up, dadgummit. Give me one quick second. Southern University will be at home tonight as they are hosting Kentucky State. Southern, of course, coming in at 0-1 on the season. That is your look at the scoreboard presented by Republic Finance. Hunt?
8: Thank you, Brian Haldane. Getting you ready for LSU and Clemson tonight inside Tiger Stadium. Time now to welcome in LSU men's golf coach Jake Amos to the show. Coach, we appreciate the time. I know you grew up across the pond, and you spent a lot of time in America now and at two different SEC schools. Like, have you gotten into football over the years?
9: Oh, yeah, you can't not to, especially when you get here. Like, I'm my kids and everything, they are full go.
8: That's awesome. Well, I know that you kind of got your feet on the ground here at LSU. Y'all had such an awesome season last year. What was the most important aspect of developing kind of your culture, and how did y'all achieve a top 15 finish last year?
9: Yeah, I mean, we came in hot. You know, when I got here, I brought my own guys in straight away, quickly figured out who kind of out of the former players who wants to buy in. And, you know, the first year was kind of crazy. Second year was a little bit more kind of streamlined. But, you know, they're starting to buy into how I like to do things. And, you know, honestly, the smaller rosters and everything's kind of helping us a little bit. And we just got a lot of dudes that are really good at golf who, you know, are bought in and love LSU.
8: One of the things we were talking about before we went on is that y'all didn't have anyone transfer out, and y'all have kept your continuity here in this era. But it doesn't matter what sport you are, guys can leave whenever they want, women can leave whenever they want, and then transfer in and out. What is it about your culture and your program that allowed y'all to keep those great players here to be a part of it?
9: I honestly think they all picked LSU originally for the right reasons, and that was because they wanted to get better at golf and come and play golf and at LSU. So I think, you know, for them, they all absolutely love it here. We're a pretty tight-knit group. We win a lot. And, you know, the grass isn't always greener on the other side. We have it really good here. And, you know, I'm really proud of that, you know. And you know, guys wanting to come back for fifth years next year already, you know, who are getting ahead of it. Pretty much every one of our guys wants to do it. We're pretty fortunate.
8: Do you talk about championships with your team? I mean, obviously you are a top preseason top 10 team. Golf Week's got you number 6 in the country. Do you allow that, or are you kind of a day-by-day guy?
9: No, I talk about it all the time.
8: Okay.
9: Yeah. No, I literally every start of every team meeting, like at the start of the year, you know, we kind of talk about it. That's the expectation, SEC championships. You know, we're getting closer. We can feel it. We talked about how our team this year, we don't lose anybody next year. So, you know, if we don't get it done this year, we better have experience.

0: you know, it's awesome. I don't think people realize how big the brand is worldwide. Yeah, but it's great. We, you know, we recruit internationally. We kind of have to, but we also really passionate about bringing the best guys around the state. And, you know, we got a really good player from Alabama, really good freshman from Texas. So I think we've got a good mix of both.
1: I'm this report guy. Sam Burns is a few years behind me, but comes from the same part of up of the state. What is his elevation and his spot in the world done for your LSU golf brand?
0: Yeah, I mean, he loves LSU. Yeah. And, you know, we had a guy qualify for the U.S. Open. He texts me. He's like, let's play a practice round. Like, he follows the guys. You know, we had a great national championship. He was texting me during it. You know, same with Smiley and, you know, all our guys that are kind of, you know, globally now from LSU. But he's had a phenomenal year. I'm just ready for, I'm sure he is too, but winning a major, he's going to get there eventually.
1: He's knocking on the door. Well, hopefully he'll get there one day. I think he certainly will. You got a score prediction for tonight?
0: Hopefully as much as possible. My in-laws are Clemson fans, so this is a really big one for me.
1: All right. Let's hope Coach Kiffin gets it done. I know you're excited for the spring season to come. We'll certainly be watching. Y'all go chase down a championship, all right?
0: Yeah, thank you.
1: That's LSU men's golf coach Jake Amos. Game day is just the beginning. Great American RV Superstores has one of the largest selections in the South, from travel trailers to luxury motorhomes. 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LSU and Clemson tonight. It'll be a Saturday night in Death Valley. We're getting you ready for it on LSU game day right here on the LSU Sports Radio Network.
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7: 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Kickoff for Fighting Tiger football is just around the corner as LSU Game Day, presented by the original Louisiana hot sauce, continues. Let's get a quick check of the game day forecast.
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9: Back to the Capital One Studios. Yes, it's time for your weather update, presented, of course, by Southern Air Cooling, Heating, Plumbing, and Electrical. The best way to look at the weather report right now is let's get it over with before kickoff. In fact, I'm told we might even be in a lightning delay right now for pregame. They had to clear the field a little bit as we are in the thick of it, as it were. Here's what we're looking at right now. There's a 60% chance of showers over the next 2 hours, and now that's showers and thunderstorms, which means lightning as well. Only problem is there's no way to know where that 60% is going to hit, and it seems like right now it's hitting right on top of us. That being said, though, by about 7:30, this should start to really clear out and move on. Once it's all done, the back half of the game, at least, you know, the second, third, and fourth quarter, so the final three quarters of the game, should be looking good out there, provided, of course, that there aren't delays built in.

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7: Back here inside the Capital One studios, we'll chat with our guy Chapel Fowler from the state newspaper in South Carolina here shortly. I do want to let everyone know, if you are on campus tuning in to us and about to head into the stadium, as we are an hour away from the scheduled first kick, it appears there's going to be a delay. Weather is in the area. It does contain lightning. The scoreboards right now are suggesting there's a lightning delay. I expect kickoff will be moved back tonight. So if you're on campus and you're hanging out at the tailgate, don't have to rush. Maybe open that cooler one more time and wait for an update here, because it appears weather is going to delay this one, which is a huge bummer. We've been waiting all summer for it, but what's another few minutes, I guess. Let's talk some Clemson and LSU with Chapel Fowler. He is with us from inside the press box in Tiger Stadium. Covers Clemson for the state. Chapel, welcome to Louisiana. How are you?
8: Hey, how are you guys doing? I'm excited to be here in the stadium, and I'm in this gorgeous radio perch right now, so I feel like one of you guys, as opposed to one of the lowly press box riders like I usually am.
7: Well, I'm going to turn into one of those lowly press box riders here in about 45 minutes, so I'll join you there. Let's talk about this Clemson program. First, I want to vibe check. Last year, this time, when LSU was headed over to Clemson, it was a team that was pegged as a potential national championship pick. They come into this game unranked in most polls. What's the feeling around that program in South Carolina right now?
8: Yeah, so much different than last year. Oh my gosh. From all the expectations in the world to barely any. I mean, Clemson's won the ACC something like 8 of the last 11 years. They were picked to finish 4th in that conference's preseason media poll. They're unranked in the AP Top 25. Obviously not ranked headed into this game. I think they just, more than anything else, know that after a season like last year, 7-6, 4-4 in the ACC, it's kind of just time to put your head down and go back to work. Nobody's really going to give you anything. You're a big underdog in this game. That's kind of been the theme all summer. You know, Dabo Swinney's not laying a bunch of praise on a bunch of his players. Everybody's kind of just on the same understanding. After that Penn State loss, they finished 7-6. They've sat with that and the results of that season and all the ups and downs of that season for a long time. So maybe some cautious optimism internally, but I think externally it's very much just go out there and show me when it comes to Clemson.
7: A really poor offensive effort from Clemson last year throughout the season. LSU joined them in that regard, and now both teams have new folks running their offenses. Chad Morris returns to Clemson. What did you make of that hire?
8: Yeah, I don't know if I loved it, but I understood it. 3 years ago, Dabo obviously goes out. He gets Garrett Riley from TCU. That is a universally beloved hire. Everybody loves that. You know, it's a young hotshot, fresh off a national title. For a lot of reasons, some of those on Garrett.

0: merit, some of them on other coaches, on Dabo, on players, on personnel. That tenure did not work. Last year's LSU game was a great example. You know, 10 points is not going to win you a college football game most of the time. That's well below the national average. Stuff like that just happened too much. So I think in bringing back Chad Morris, it's somebody Dabo's very familiar with, obviously, from their first stint together. It's just getting back to what he knows. Honestly, it's cheap, too. You know, Chad's not on a very high-paying contract. He's making less right now than he was when he was at Clemson in 2014 before he left for SMU. It's a buyout-friendly deal. I think it's very much a, hey, it didn't work whenever I zagged, so let me just go back to what's familiar to me. So there's more familiar offensive terminology. They have a very shared vision of what they want to do on offense. But at the same time, it's not a flashy hire. So it falls again into that show-me category. Can Chad Morris do it again at Clemson with different personnel? I'm not sure, but I'm excited to see how the first iteration of that looks tonight.
1: So LSU went out and got Sam Levitt at quarterback. I'm here in our studio watching Auburn and Baylor with DJ Lagway going to Baylor. And Auburn, you know, obviously brings a quarterback from South Florida, Byron Brown. But Clemson is homegrown. Christopher Vezina's been there for 3 years and now gets his shot. What do you make of this young man and his second career start?
0: Yeah, it's a very Clemson decision to roll with Vezina. But once again, I may not love the move, but I understand it. It's a guy who's been in the system for a long time. He's backed up Kate Klubnik for 3 years. He's kind of had this date circled on his calendar, which is really unique for a top 100 recruit, number 8 quarterback, I think, in his class to come in and know you're going to sit probably 2 or 3 years. And he sat 3 years because Kate Klubnik stayed for his senior year. But he's done everything right to this point. Now he needs to go out there and do it. But I think from his high school recruiting, what Clemson saw in him then, knowing that he could be a long-term fit, kind of building him up, giving him experience in select moments. The SMU start last year was mostly good for him, not as great as some people think or what the stats might say. As someone who was at that game, it wasn't a perfect start by him. And he does have Tate Reynolds kind of nipping at his heels, but it's a veteran dude who they hope can kind of just play pitch and catch and spread the ball around to a lot of really good playmakers, not have to do too much, and more than anything else, avoid those turnovers.
1: I know that Dabo Swinney said it was likely that Tate Reynolds would play the true freshman. Do you feel that way?
0: I do, yeah. Dabo made it very clear when he talked to us on Tuesday that, you know, Vezina has won this quarterback job coming out of camp, but once you play games, that's a different story. Then you're not evaluating good on good on a random August practice against your own players. You're evaluating game tape against a really good opponent in a crazy atmosphere tonight. So I do think Reynolds will get a chance to play tonight. I don't think it'll be a ton, but his legs, his athleticism, the zip on his ball, I think he just kind of offers a different style of quarterback that Clemson is interested to see how it looks.
1: How do we feel about the offensive line? They're only returning one starter, replacing 4 guys up front.
0: I feel very unsure. You mentioned, you know, one returning starter. Colin Sadler, their projected right tackle, may not play tonight. He's questionable. Just a lot of veterans gone, and they've been replaced by a lot of guys who are anywhere from 1 to 2 to 5 years in the program, and they've played some but not a lot. I think not taking any transfers at offensive line was a really interesting decision on Clemson's end. But once again, they like their guys. You know, Matt Luke, this is his, I want to say, 3rd or 4th year with Clemson. So a lot of the guys that are in this program now are O-line guys that he recruited. They signed a massive freshman class last year. You look at Jacobs at left tackle, you know, that guy's a future NFL top round pick probably. So there are some dudes, but there's a lot of kind of shuffling that I think will be done in these first 2 games to determine who their best 5 is. And I think that might be an ongoing thing this season too.
1: Chaffel Fowler is our guest. 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
1: At the Capital One studio, officially in now, a lightning delay in Tiger Stadium. The 90-minute clock has not started in Tiger Stadium, so no update on a projected kick time, but it will not be the originally scheduled 6:49. Huge bummer as we've sat here and waited all summer for this game, but we'll see. And if we get any updates, we'll certainly pass those along. If you're on campus and waiting to go inside the stadium, tune us in. We'll do the best we can to keep you as updated as we can until we know more. Right now, we're talking LSU and Clemson with Chapel Fowler from the state in South Carolina. Let's switch to the defensive side of the ball, Chapel, and obviously Tom Allen back for year number two. How would you assess Clemson's defense last year as we now enter the second season under Tom Allen?
0: Really disappointing, given all the NFL talent they had on that unit. It's a good reminder that you can have all the first rounders in the world, but if you don't have good sound technique and good communication on the back end, your star-studded defense can suddenly finish 120 in passing defense, or wherever Clemson finished last year. They improved against the run, which was a positive from 2024, but just across the board, too many explosive plays, too many busts. If you guys watched that Duke game at all, some fans probably did, Duke just had guys running down the seam wide open over and over and over, blown coverage after blown coverage. So what they've done is they've kind of shifted the coaching staff a little bit. Tom Allen's son, Thomas Allen, is actually in a pretty big role now, overseeing back-end communication for the secondary. He started doing that more or less late last year, and that kind of helped them down the stretch. And then a ton of transfers. I think Clemson ended up with 13 total JUCO or scholarship transfer additions, and of those, 12 were on the defensive side. So they have really refueled. It's a lot of new names. I think there's a lot of transfers that will start immediately tonight. And then you have some big returning names like Sammy Brown, Will Helt. But I think their goal more than anything else after last year is to just improve and not allow those big killer plays that just killed their momentum so many times in 2025.
1: What's your biggest question about this Clemson defense?
0: Probably linebacker. Sammy Brown is, again, absolute stud, probably a first-round pick next year. But their other linebacker, as everyone knows, was supposed to be Luke Farrelly, and he's now at Ole Miss because of a long tampering saga that's still ongoing as of tonight, and we don't have to get into. But, you know, Clemson pursued Farrelly. He's a great addition. I think he would have been their best defensive transfer that they added last year had he stuck around. And they didn't recruit anybody else because they had their guys. So when he leaves late in the cycle, a team that obviously had gone out and looked for a high-level linebacker to bring in did not have any other options. So Sammy Brown's a stud. He'll play a lot of snaps. He'll be great. But the other linebacker spot, you don't have to play two linebackers all the time. I understand that. But it's just, you know, Jeremiah Alexander from Alabama or Kobe McLeod, a fifth-year guy, two more unproven, maybe not as dynamic, as athletic as Sammy Brown guys that are going to have to play a good amount of snaps this year and hold up. And I'm not sure if they can do that. I'll be interested to see if they will.
1: What's the strength of this Clemson defense?
0: I think the star power. I mentioned Sammy Brown, Will Helt, Ashton Hampton at corner. That's three guys right there that will probably be top three round picks. So when you talk about the very top line,

0: on the defense. They brought back and retained the guys that they could retain at that very top unit. That's three, maybe all ACC guys. Past that, it's a lot of transfers, but you can rely on those guys at the top of the unit. And they do have some other decent returners. I think Corian Gibson at nickel is another one to look out for. He's not a star by any means. But if you talk about guys that are coming back that have played, have taken snaps, have done well for Clemson, there's at least a decent number of those guys, including a few total standouts.
1: What if this game came down to a field goal at the end? How confident would Clemson be in that?
0: Oh, man. What a fun, especially as this rain pours down around us, what a fun thing to think about. A good game with a field goal at the end. I think they feel pretty confident. Nolan Hooser, a lot of people probably watched the ACC title game 2 years ago. He hit a 56-yarder walk-off at the buzzer to beat SMU, send them to the playoff. He came back down to earth a little bit during his sophomore season, if you want to talk about percentages and everything. But he's still one of the top kickers in the ACC. He's a junior. He'll probably finish as one of their leading scorers of all time. He's that good, that productive. So I think they feel pretty good about it.
1: I'm cooped up inside a windowless studio in the bowels of the stadium here, so I'm going to need your eyes. Give me a weather update for those of us that are not on campus.
0: Oh, man. Well, we just got a fat crack of thunder and lightning just now, okay. And it is the rain is starting to pour pretty steadily. It was more of a drizzle, but now we've got a not a full-on downpour, but there's a pretty steady rain coming down all across the stadium. I don't think they've asked people to clear the venue. A lot of people are. The students are still out here waving their towels and everything, but there's nobody on the field is probably the biggest thing that tells you this one's going to take a while to actually kick off.
1: That is devastating to be at this current juncture, but we'll see when we get things started. Chapel, we appreciate the time. Safe travels back to the Palmetto State.
0: Really appreciate it. Thanks for being on.
1: He's Chapel Fowler with the state covering Clemson. My hope is that this doesn't significantly hamper the environment. Tiger Stadium is one of the most special places in all of sports, but we know there are times where, you know, lesser opponent, blowouts, heat, whatever, that it's not at its absolute peak. And with the ingredients of this game, with Clemson in town for the first time, and with the debut of Lane Kiffin, and with the anticipation of this year, this had every opportunity to be as good as Tiger Stadium can possibly be, and it still has that opportunity. But it doesn't help when there's downpours and lightning and delays. People pack up and go home. People don't want to get wet. And I'm hopeful that if you're on campus, stick it out. Come in and make this place as special as it can possibly be. We'll keep you updated if we hear anything on a potential further delay. We know right now that kickoff is not going to be at the scheduled 6:49. If we hear anything, we'll certainly pass that along to you. We'll keep things rolling here. It's LSU Game Day. It's presented by Louisiana Hot Sauce, and it's right here on the LSU Sports Radio Network.
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0: 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This is LSU Game Day, presented by the original Louisiana Hot Sauce. 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
1: 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Hunt Palmer, Brandon Taylor, Marlon Faber right with you. Checking in on a score over in Atlanta, Georgia. 6 minutes to play in the Aflac kickoff game. Baylor 10, Auburn 10, in a really good one there between Dave Aranda's Baylor Bears and Alex Golish's Auburn Tigers for the first time. Good defense being played out there. A little bit sloppy, if we're being honest, on the offensive side of things. Speaking of sloppy, it is sloppy here in Baton Rouge. Just took a peek out of the window during the break. The rain is really coming down here inside Tiger Stadium, so we're going to have a delay. And guys, we're going to have a wet football field. I know that y'all played a lot of football in your day. On a wet football field, what does this mean for us tonight, BT?
2: We got to hold on to the ball and ball protection, defense, gather yourself, and don't try to run up and blow past players because you can slip and make big plays for the opposing team as far as missed tackles. But for quarterbacks and a new quarterback with a new offensive line, as far as a new center, like taking snaps under the center and ball protection and for these receivers, trying to catch the ball in this type of weather. I remember my sophomore year, we played in Orlando, the Capital One Bowl. True. It's Penn State.
1: It won't be like that.
2: Like, it was literally 4 inches of water on the field just sitting, and it was horrible. But we tried to make the best of it. We end up losing that game. But if the weather was on our side as far as it being a dry field, I think we would have blew Penn State out that year. But, I mean, it's weather makes a big difference, and as far as for the fans in the stadium, we was expecting a huge outcome and a pretty electric atmosphere as far as like the fans being here. But we know that this weather delay will kind of hinder that a little bit. But we're LSU and we're used to it.
1: What do you think about the wet football field tonight, Fave?
3: I think defensively we could take that to our advantage because we could create some turnovers, a loose ball. Teams typically run more when it is raining. But also, as B mentioned, protecting the ball. This may bring on a lot of short passes offensively, defensively. Guys playing, especially up front, being able to play sound in their gap and wrap up because of, you know, potentially dealing with wet weather. One thing too that isn't talked about enough is the cleats. Like, if we do get a situation, I'm pretty sure B, when y'all played against Penn State, y'all had those 1.5-inch cleats just to make sure that, you know, traction is where it needs to be.
1: You mentioned a lot of running in football. That means the defensive linemen have got to be ready to roll. And LSU is very, very, very likely, in my opinion, to start Deuce Gerald's a true freshman at defensive tackle. Potentially Richard Anderson could be a starter at defensive tackle. Could be two true freshmen. Of course, Dominic McKinley is an option there, a returning starter for LSU. Malik Blockton, who played at Auburn last year, Stephylon Green, who played at Clemson last year, their options as well. But if they're going to play true freshmen on the defensive line, how tough is that going to be for those guys in their first college game to be out there against a team the caliber of Clemson?
3: Well, this is a challenge because the speed of the game is much faster. You're dealing with some of the best players in the world, essentially. You know, obviously we have a couple thousand in the NFL. So this is different from that 100,000 guys you were playing against, that level of talent. But based off of these guys being able to come in early and participate in spring with pads on against talent, college level talent, and then show up in the fall and do that. Now, of course, I'm in a group message with Glenn Dorsey and Charles Alexander, Drake, and all the rest of our teammates. We had the privilege of having Kyle Williams and Claude Roden, guys who had experience already. So we didn't have to deal with being able to be needed like that in that rotation. I think that does matter. Well, in a situation out the gate, this really speaks volumes about Deuce Gerald's. It speaks volumes about what Richard Anderson was able to do in the spring. And, of course, Lamar Brown. So I'm excited for those guys. I know them all personally. It's a funny story. I was talking to Hunt off air. Deuce Gerald's dad played with me with the New Orleans Voodoo. Mm-hmm. So I remember Deuce was a little kid and just keeping up with his career throughout high school. You could tell the kid is ready.
1: He set the Georgia record for sacks, a high schooler, the most in the history of that state. Pretty good football state of Georgia, and he's the most accomplished sack artist in the history of it. He's not the biggest and most physical defensive lineman, but he is a technician. He is quick. He is slippery. And that's a guy that, as a true freshman in the spring, grabbed a starting job at defensive tackle and has not relinquished that. I don't know who's going to start next to him, but I expect to see Deuce Gerald's out there early. I'm curious to see how this LSU defensive line plays. Prince Uluomanmielen was Ole Miss's leading sack man last year. He'll come in at one defensive end. On the other side, Jordan Ross, a former five-star Tennessee Volunteer, and also Dylan Carpenter, who's made a push here. Santa Ma product, who's in his fourth year, could be potentially a starting option there. And then you could see Junior Tuialamaka, who is a Notre Dame transfer, who's a fifth year, did not affiliate in any way with a professional team after his 4 years in Notre Dame were done. So he's enrolled, he's eligible, he's practiced, he's going to give LSU some snaps on the edge. So it could be at one point Prince Uluomanmielen and Junior Tuialamaka on the edges, which is a mouthful for the voice of the Tigers, Chris Blair, but they're also really good players. So LSU's defensive front, Fave, is got to play great tonight against a Clemson team that is overhauled its offensive line.
3: Yes, and I do believe rotation matters, and I believe that Coach Kevin Peoples, I'm so sorry, our new defensive coach, he just came over from interior coach.
1: From South Carolina? Yeah, I'm blanking on his name.
3: Hey, it's our first game, yo.
1: It is.
3: We're going to be very familiar with these guys moving forward, but just to speak on those guys, rotation is going to matter. Whether we have 8, 9, 11 guys rotating in, fresh legs matter on the defensive front.
1: Sterling Lucas.
3: Coach Sterling Lucas holding it down with those interior guys. I mean, you got a coach coming over from South Carolina and say, okay, this is my starting defensive tackle in number 9. Oh, number 99, Deuce Gerald's. That's a good number, Brain. That's a good number right there.
1: Here we go. Here we go.
2: If it's not the West Bank, it's number 99.
3: Oh, yeah. Bring the greatness back to the number, you know. I love 7 and 18. But, hey, you know.
1: How about 5?
3: What's popping, five? Shouts out to Skylar Green.
1: We'll leave it at that. All right, we still got plenty to get to here. We are in a lightning delay for those who are just jumping aboard. If you're on campus, I know a lot of y'all probably hopped in the car as the rain started pouring down. We're not going to start on time in this ball game, so we're going to go a little bit longer here on the pregame show before we either step away with our local affiliates or hand things to Chris Blair and Jacob Hester a little bit later inside the broadcast booth. So still here to cheer from Blake Baker. I chatted with him yesterday. You want to catch that. Some interesting things about preparing for a coach, Chad Morris, who has not called plays in 6 years. You'll hear a little bit about that. Plus, Blake Baker's decision to stay at LSU when he had offers from Memphis and Tulane to become their head coach. So you won't want to miss that. But right now, we'll go inside the mind of the Tigers.
0: Time to go inside the mind of the Fighting Tigers.
4: Offensive lineman Bo Bordelon on why his skill set works well in an up-tempo offense.
5: We go really fast, which is unique to the style of offense. I think it benefits me. You know, I've always been somebody who's in good shape, and it helps me just kind of wear on guys. You know, I have heavy hands too, so try to use them, you know, when I can.
4: Running back Dylan Jones on why he wanted to come to LSU and join an already talented running back room.
6: I mean, really, competition. I like competition. That's going to drive me to be the best player that I am. So really saying the guys in the room helped me push myself to be a better me.
4: QB1 Sam Levitt on the challenges of coming in and taking the reins of a new offense with new coaches and new teammates.
7: I think the main thing really is just getting on the same page with Coach Weiss and our whole offense. You know, when we check to a certain play, the reason why we're checking to it, what exactly we're looking for out of, you know, the receivers, how we're blocking up front, everything like that. And then them getting used to hearing my voice on the field, the pace of the game, you know, how I control the huddle, everything like that. So everything takes time, especially with an offense. I mean, we've just gotten better and better, and we're going to continue to get better throughout the year, and I'm going to challenge them with that. You can't really ever settle, especially in this league.
4: Linebacker Whit Weeks talks about his excitement for the season and his personal goals for coming back for one more year.
8: Number one, I would say I've been pretty open about saying I want to bring that nasty edge back to an LSU defense. That's first and foremost, that's my number one goal. Because I remember growing up watching LSU and being like, holy cow, those dudes are flying around, having a lot of fun out there. So that's what I want kids these days to turn on the TV on Saturdays and see us doing that. And obviously to win a lot of ball games and come out on top at the end of the season.
0: The mind of the Fighting Tigers.
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0: The guys will be right back with more of LSU Game Day. 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
0: With kickoff coming up, it's time for Talking with Tigers on LSU Game Day, the original Louisiana hot sauce. That's Louisiana hot. Buy you some. Once again, here is Hunt Palmer.

0: Countdown to kickoff between LSU and
1: Clemson. Going to be a Saturday night in Death Valley. Time now for our assistant coach interview of the week. It's defensive coordinator Blake Baker. Coach, in the offseason, obviously you had some opportunities and decided LSU was a place you wanted to continue your coaching career. Why was it important to continue to be the defensive coordinator here at LSU?
2: I think a lot of reasons. You know, I think first and foremost, LSU is a really, really special place. It's one of the few places, in my opinion, that has a chance to win the national championship, and that's the ultimate goal. I think my family, you know, being extremely happy here, my wife and kids getting older. And then really, you know, the current players and the recruits, I had told, you know, the Richard Andersons and the Deuces and the Lamars of the world, like, hey, I'm coming back. And Whit Weeks and I, you know, had a really deep, long conversation. And, you know, once we decided, then he started getting a little cold feet on me, which made it exciting. But I think I needed to see this thing through, man. And a lot of it had to do with my family's happiness and the current players.
1: Chris Kiffin comes in and he's going to coach the linebackers. How does your role change? Obviously, you're the coordinator, but day to day at practice and your responsibilities.
2: Yeah, it allows me to get around and especially during individual, be around different position groups and so they can see me and hear me and feel me. And Chris has done a really, really good job with the linebackers, so it's been a great situation for us.
1: You're preparing for a Clemson offense. It's got some players that return, but it's a coach that's new on the offensive side with Chad Morris, and he hasn't really called an offense in 6 years. What's that like trying to prepare for a coach that hasn't called plays in so long?
2: Yeah, it's been tough, man. I think we've gone back and looked at 11 and through 14 at Clemson, his time at SMU, his time at Arkansas as a head coach at Auburn in 2020. And you're really just trying to piece all that together, and he's been out of it for a while, so you don't know what he's picked up from different places. So it's going to be interesting. I think we'll have to do a good job adjusting there in the first quarter to what we see.
1: Talk about the focus of this team and getting these guys ready for game one. I know camp's a long, long slog. How's the mental aspect of this team as they get ready to open the season?
2: Oh, they're fired up. I think, you know, that atmosphere of Tiger Stadium, not playing a home opener here for years. A lot of new faces that are really, really excited. You know, it's been cool listening to some of the veteran players kind of talk about what to expect in Tiger Stadium to some of the newer guys. So there's a lot of excitement in the air.
1: Coach, we're glad you're still here, and best of luck in the ballgame tonight.
2: Appreciate you, man. Always.
1: That's Blake Baker, LSU defensive coordinator. We're counting down to kickoff between LSU and Clemson. Come back with more LSU Game Day on the LSU Sports Radio Network.
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3: Plenty of matchups to watch in this one between LSU and Clemson. One that I'm looking forward to is Tre'Dez Green against whoever Clemson decides they want to try to throw over there on him. Last year in this game, Tre'Dez Green set up or scored both of LSU's touchdowns. LSU's first score came on a pass interference that Tre'Dez Green drew in the end zone. Caden Durham took it in from there. And then the touchdown that gave LSU the win at Clemson was just a jump ball that Tre'Dez Green went up and made to play on. He's a matchup nightmare for everybody. That includes college football teams. That would include NFL teams because there's just not a lot of defensive players out there that are 6'7" and jump like SEC basketball players. Tre'Dez Green does. You played safety. You covered a lot of tight ends in your day. What do you think Tom Allen and this Clemson defense are going to try to do with Tre'Dez tonight?
4: They're going to have to try and double him, or at best get physical with him at the line, just trying to throw off the timing and whatnot. But I think that Tre'Dez Green is still a player that's still has yet to peak. And I think that he still doesn't know his full potential yet. But when he does find that and he gets full confidence in himself and learns how to use his entire body, he's going to be one hell of a player. And he's going to be a serious mismatch, which he already is. But I think that we'll be able to use that to our advantage a lot more and feeding him the ball throughout the entirety of the game.
3: And then the other matchup that's going to be massive, I think, in this game is one we talked about earlier on in the pregame show. You've got Moore and Wesco Jr., who are phenomenal wide receivers for Clemson. And then you've got DJ Pickett and PJ Woodland, who are going to have to cover those guys on the other side. This was my take earlier this week, BT. I don't know if you agree or not, but if LSU wins that matchup and really makes things tough on those two wide receivers for Clemson, I don't think Clemson has a path to really moving the football and scoring points. I think those are their best two players. So if LSU can neutralize them, I think it's going to be tough on this Clemson offense.
4: I think that's going to be a hard feat for Clemson due to the fact that we thought that would be the case last year, and the secondary showed up and played lights out last year. Granted, we had some hiccups, but I think this year, this secondary is a lot more tuned and in fine, and Corey Raymond is just continually bringing in great players at every position in that back end and just keeping this core group together with the coaches and your core players as far as your two corners that you got out there with Pickett and Woodland. And I think that these guys are – this is why you come to LSU to have these type of matchups, to take key players out of the game and win the game as far as from a defensive standpoint. And this is why we have first-round draft picks every single year in the draft, and why we have the top recruits come out of the country to LSU and want to come here and take on the challenge of – going against the best wide receivers in the country.
3: And then if you're LSU, I think emotions are a big deal in this game. This is a big, big, big, big game for LSU. It's the first game with Lane Kiffin. It's a home game. It's inside Tiger Stadium. You've got a lot of new guys that are going to experience this for the first time. How does LSU manage those emotions tonight, Fave?
5: Well, I think it starts with the younger players. This is a huge atmosphere, big college game day, all the hype that goes into it. It's going to be about getting started. It's going to be all about maybe possibly getting your defense out there, getting a guy like Deuce Gerald's rolling. Hey, Jordan Seaton, he's an older guy, but first time in the SEC and all of the big lights, getting things rolling for him. That's the major piece when you look at controlling the emotions, just settling down, trusting what you saw all week at practice. You know, whether it's the noise or whether it's just the distractions of the media this week, being able to lock in on your keys and make plays is going to be huge for him.
3: We will take our last time out. We'll come back, give you our final update on the weather. We are in a delay right now. I'll get you one more update, and then we'll decide where we're going to go from there. Stick with us. This is LSU Game Day, presented by Louisiana Hot Sauce on the LSU Sports Radio Network.
6: 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As the official

0: Hot sauce of your LSU Tigers, we'll put it in Tiger terms. 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That's Louisiana Hot. Bayou some.
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6: 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Whataburger, just like you like it. Baylor with a touchdown, 9 seconds to go, fourth and goal. The Bears put it in, and Dave Aranda says, we're going for two to win this thing. Baylor down a point at 17-16 Auburn with 9 seconds to go, and Dave Aranda's going to go for two, so we'll get you an update. Well, maybe. Well, we might get you an update. There's a timeout on the field, but this one's going to be decided on the final whistle here between Auburn and Baylor from Atlanta. Great ball game there between those two, and we'll get some football here at some point. I'm not a weather man, not a weather woman, not a weather person. I don't know, but I can look at a radar and give you some thoughts. I think this system is going to be through Baton Rouge here within the next 30 minutes, and there's really nothing behind it. I don't believe we're going to play football in the rain tonight. Going to be a damp field, and we're going to start a little bit later than we had anticipated, but it doesn't appear that this is going to linger too long. That could be completely wrong because, again, I don't have a meteorology to read, but that's what it looks like on the radar right now. We do not have, at this point, a start date. We just start time. We just know that it will not start on time. So if you're on campus, wait it out. If you're waiting in the bowels of Tiger Stadium, listen to us on the app, wait it out, and if you're hanging at home, just give it a second and check out some Auburn and Baylor right now. We're going to play LSU and Clemson at some point tonight, and hopefully we'll do so in reasonably dry conditions. When we do, BT, what do you think's going to happen?
7: I think that we're going to go out there and still come out there with the same game plan, play an up-tempo offense and defense. We're going to go get after them, especially with Auburn having a young quarterback. I mean, I'm
6: watching. We're watching Auburn.
7: My apologies, people. Clemson, and we're going to go out there and make big plays and put points on the board. I think that we're going to go out there and try to run the scoreboard up. I think that that's the case for Lane Kiffin throughout the entirety of the season, to go and make a statement and prove people wrong. That's all the naysayers.
6: The update I have is it appears that the teams do need 90 minutes to warm up, and that clock has not started. So at this point, about 6:15, 7:15, 7:45, you're looking at somewhere in the neighborhood of hopefully an 8 o'clock start at this point. And when we do start, Fave, what you think?
8: Whether we start now, later, 90 minutes from now, hour and a half, hoping an hour and a half. But whenever we get this thing started, Trey-Daz Green going to act a fool. We're going to see Sam Levitt out there handling his business. Offensive line blocking better than they did in a few years. Well, at least a couple of years there. And let's go and get this win, Tigers. I'm ready for it, baby. It's game day. We here.
6: I love the Tigers tonight.
8: We here.
7: 90 minutes is an hour and a half. That's funny. That's West Bank Education.
6: That's all right, man. I wasn't going to call him on anything. He was on a roll. It's the first game. He was feeling it. He loved it. It's all good. Why don't I give you a little play-by-play of this game in here, then we'll toss the break. Lagway rolls right, throws, caught. He's not in. They've got to review that. All he had to do was get to the line. It was a throw out into the flat, caught by the Baylor receiver. The linebacker from Auburn met him at the goal line. It appeared he turned him away. They'll certainly look at it. Right now, Auburn is celebrating. They think they've won the game. All he had to do was get to the plane, and we couldn't tell from our angle if he did that. Give me a replay, ESPN. It's just a classic game between Baylor and Auburn to start the Alex Golish share. There are 9 seconds left, so technically this game is not over, but it felt like that is the play that's going to decide it. And they still have not showed a replay on the ESPN feed. That blows my mind that they have not done that. Here it is. The game is on the back. And that's not even going to be a replay. It's going to show us if he got there or not. I don't think he did. It was a pretty decent play. He just tried to run a pick play. The throw is bad from Lagway. If Lagway puts the throw...
8: And his knee went down.
6: Yeah, if Lagway puts the throw on his outside shoulder, he gets into the end zone. He did not. His knee is down. He was short. Auburn is going to survive game number one of the Alex Golish era on the Plains. They beat Baylor in Atlanta today, and they move to 1-0. All right, so we're going to wrap things up here. The update is we're going to toss this back to our local affiliates in our delay programming. You will not hear from Chris Blair and Jacob Hester as we go to break here. We will come back about 40 minutes before the projected start. So we will be with you after this thing goes final. 30 minutes after it goes final, we're here for the Fighting Tiger postgame report for an hour. Hopefully it's not too late tonight, but we are in a delay. We will move away from the broadcast. We'll throw things back to the local affiliates. And when you next hear from us, it'll be Chris Blair and Jacob Hester 40 minutes before kickoff of the Lane Kiffin era. Appreciate everyone for being a part of our pregame show today. Thanks for Brian Haldane. We're back after this thing goes final at some point. Here come the Tigers.

Eagle 98.1, The Rock Station, and your official home for the Fighting Tigers of LSU. Tiger fans, if you are wondering where the LSU game is right now, we are currently in a weather delay. It is, it's never raining in Tiger Stadium. However, it appears as though there is some weather going on right now at Tiger Stadium on campus, which is why you are hearing Rock for Your Face instead of the Fighting Tigers of LSU. Once I know more, I'm right here and I will be sure to let you know right here on Eagle 98.1 and Go Tigers.

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1: Eagle 98.1, The Rock Station. And the reason that you are hearing me, Michelle Southern, right now and not LSU football is because we are, in fact, in a weather delay inside Tiger Stadium, where it never rains and it hasn't rained really for the entire month of August. But today, on September 5th, it is. And it is causing one of the first football rain delays ever in my career. As soon as we'll be back on, we'll be keeping you posted, by the way, on our Eagle 98.1 Facebook page. Follow us there for all the details. And, of course, go Tigers. Hey.

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